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Dustin Lynch and Mackenzie Porter on Y'all Access with Thinking About You. It's Kelly Sutton in Nashville, and I have Jelly Roll coming up next. But I have to talk about the sad news of he and his wife, Bunny, getting a divorce. The news broke a little while ago that Jelly filed for divorce in May, and there were tons of rumors flying around after that. Bunny did address the divorce on her podcast, where she said they had a fight on Mother's Day, and it led to things going downhill. She also shut down any cheating rumors and said nothing but good things about her soon-to-be ex-husband. Jelly made a similar statement during a concert he played the night the podcast dropped. He said that he and Bunny will always be best friends. She's getting the land and the dream home that they were building and will be keeping all of their animals. And one of the most surprising things that came out of both of their statements on this topic, Bunny revealed they're still planning to have a child together. We wish them and their children the absolute best.

0: Jelly Roll on the show that gets you inside country music. And sometimes a country singer becomes famous after they've had a whole career doing something other than music. We've heard of athletes, police officers, bull riders, and more. But Stephen Wilson Jr.'s previous job is a new one for our genre. At least I think. He was a food scientist.
1: Yeah, well, I worked in pet food for Mars, the food company. That was my first, like, very serious job. And yeah, I did a lot of things for them. I can't tell you because I signed an NDA, and I don't want them coming after me if I get into too much detail. I did a lot of formulations, and I had my own lab, and I was a proper science nerd, and yeah, I would go into all these meetings, and I would get to be the nerd that I always have been, and finally got paid for it. So, but it was a good job. It just wasn't where I was supposed to be, and there's where you can be, and there's where you're supposed to be, and that's what that job taught me, and I totally could be there, and I totally could be happy, but it wasn't where I was supposed to be.

Combs on Y'all Access. Ain't no love in Oklahoma. Hey, y'all, it's Kelly Sutton here. Glad to have you with me. So Megan Maroney looks like she is having an absolute blast on her Cloud 9 tour. It's going across the country all summer long. She does have a bit of a break this weekend before getting back to it with a huge show next week at the TD Garden Arena in Boston. She's there for two shows, July 6th and 7th. It's amazing to see how her career has taken off the past few years. And this is one of the songs that got her there. Here's Am I Okay on Y'all Access.

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1: 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Still to come.
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13: Updated weather every hour with your Bay Country forecast.
14: Slight chance of thunderstorms tonight. Otherwise, cloudy skies expected. Lows level off around 71. Southwesterly winds at around 5 miles an hour. Cloudy skies expected again tomorrow. Chance of thunderstorms. Daytime highs approaching 83. Mainly cloudy skies expected tomorrow night. Slight chance of thunderstorms. Lows level off around 68. With your Bay Country weather, I'm meteorologist Megan Mulford. Right now, 79.
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16: 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So I got a watermelon from Will Etcher. 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

0: you've got Y'all Access with me, Kelly Sutton. This was the last weekend of Ella Langley's tour for about a month. She'll be playing some shows on Morgan Wallen's Still the Problem tour, and she's heading to some festivals, like the Cowboys Music Festival in Calgary, Alberta, Canada, in the meantime. Now, she's announced a second leg of the Dandelion tour, which is going to run all the way through Halloween. Speaking of Cowboys, Ella's singing with one right now. It's her and Riley Green with You Look Like You Love Me.
1: I was all but 22. I think at the time I'd been out on the road, lonely at night, and it'd been a while

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And boy, let me tell you, she was the prettiest thing I'd ever seen in a pair of boots. Well, she walked right up to me, handed me a beer. 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

0: You look like you love country music, and we are so glad you do. I'm Kelly Sutton. So Hardy is currently out on his country tour. He's got newcomer McCoy Moore and Muscadine Bloodline joining him.
1: The constant is McCoy Moore, who's gotten to be a good buddy of mine. He's a younger artist, but he's really great. He's got a great voice. He's got really good songs. And I have a lot of faith in him, man. I think he's going to be a star one day. And he's also just a great human being and a really great person to tour with. He's going, and he opened for me last year, and he got to ride on a bus because it was just him and an acoustic guy. But he's got his whole band this year, and so he's going to be in the van. And man, he's going to be tired. I love watching people like kind of earn their keep a little bit or. Earn their stripes, rather, and because we've all been there. And anyway, but okay, so McCoy, we've got Muscadine Bloodline, which they've had like a crazy, like I would call it like a resurgence, because they were really big like 10 years ago, and this grassroots, you know, kind of thing. And I would never say that they went away, but I just didn't hear anything from them for a long time. And then Post Malone has shared an interest with them. I've been seeing them on like social. Anyway, they've been going crazy.
0: They're heading to Ontario, Canada, next on July the 12th. Hardy's on Y'all Access Now with Favorite Country Song.

That's Hardy on the show that gets you inside country music. That's Favorite Country Song. So, Hardy hasn't been on tour with Morgan as much this summer as he has been in the past. But he is joining him for a show on the Still the Problem tour coming up in July. They're going to play Michigan Stadium together on July 25th, along with Hudson Westbrook and Blake Whiten. Morgan is on Y'all Access now with I Got Better.

0: Did you know that Rodney Atkins had new music for us? You're going to hear it before this hour is over.
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Vegas Nation has taken over Las Vegas again. Kenny's back at the Sphere for the next phase of his residency that runs through July 11th. And it's been looking like a blast out there so far from what I've seen. It's Kelly in Nashville, and Carly Pearce fans are rejoicing because she's got new music and a new tour on the horizon. Carly's next album, Honest Woman, is being released on August 28th, and with that release, she's doing a club tour. Pretty cool. Two nights in each city at smaller venues. Detroit, Chicago, Minneapolis, and Los Angeles are the only places announced so far, but we'll keep you posted. The tour is sponsored by Conundrum Wines, which means no one will be hiding the wine this fall.

You've got Y'all Access this weekend, and I have a new song from Rodney Atkins. You know him from hit songs like Watching You and If You're Going Through Hell. Well, he is back with new music. It's been a minute. And this song is from his brand new album called True South. The song is called The Years Are Short, and you're hearing it on Y'all Access right now.

0: The new one from Lainey Wilson. I am loving it. It's Kelly Sutton here, gathering up my phone, keys, and wallet, and heading out of the studio. Now listen, next week, I'm going to bring you all the scoop from backstage at Alan Jackson's final concert, as well as the opening of Dolly Parton's new Tennessee Truck Stop. 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I'll see you then.
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0: Megan's got your forecast every hour with Bay Country Weather.
1: Slight chance of thunderstorms tonight. Otherwise, cloudy skies expected. Lows level off around 71. Southwesterly winds at around 5 miles an hour. Cloudy skies expected again tomorrow. Chance of thunderstorms. Daytime highs approaching 83. Mainly cloudy skies expected tomorrow night. Slight chance of thunderstorms. Lows level off around 68. With your Bay Country weather, I'm meteorologist Megan Mulford. Right now, 74.
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0: We don't need triple Doppler. We've got meteorologist Megan Mulford. Here's your Bay Country weather.
1: Slight chance of thunderstorms tonight. Otherwise, cloudy skies expected. Lows level off around 71. Southwesterly winds at around 5 miles an hour. Cloudy skies expected again tomorrow. Chance of thunderstorms. Daytime highs approaching 83. Mainly cloudy skies expected tomorrow night. Slight chance of thunderstorms. Lows level off around 68. With your Bay Country weather, I'm meteorologist Megan Mulford. Right now, it's 73 degrees.
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0: today's country and your hourly forecast. Time for the 411 with meteorologist Megan Mulford and Bay Country weather.
1: Slight chance of thunderstorms tonight. Otherwise, cloudy skies expected. Lows level off around 71. Southwesterly winds at around 5 miles an hour. Cloudy skies expected again tomorrow. Chance of thunderstorms. Daytime highs approaching 83. Mainly cloudy skies expected tomorrow night. Slight chance of thunderstorms. Lows level off around 68. With your Bay Country weather, I'm meteorologist Megan Mulford. Currently, it's 73 degrees.
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1: Slight chance of thunderstorms overnight. Otherwise, mainly cloudy skies expected. Lows dip down to about 71. Southwesterly winds at around 5 miles an hour. Chance of thunderstorms Sunday. Daytime highs approaching 83. Cloudy skies. Slight chance of thunderstorms Sunday night. Lows level off around 68. Mainly cloudy skies expected. With your Bay Country weather, I'm meteorologist Megan Mulford. Right now, it's 73 degrees.
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0: Megan's got your forecast every hour with Bay Country Weather.
1: Slight chance of thunderstorms overnight. Otherwise, mainly cloudy skies expected. Lows dip down to about 71. Southwesterly winds at around 5 miles an hour. Chance of thunderstorms Sunday. Daytime highs approaching 83. Cloudy skies. Slight chance of thunderstorms Sunday night. Lows level off around 68. Mainly cloudy skies expected. With your Bay Country weather, I'm meteorologist Megan Mulford. Right now, 74.
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0: don't need triple Doppler. We've got meteorologist Megan Mulford. Here's your Bay Country weather.
1: Slight chance of thunderstorms overnight. Otherwise, mainly cloudy skies expected. Lows dip down to about 71. Southwesterly winds at around 5 miles an hour. Chance of thunderstorms Sunday. Daytime highs approaching 83. Cloudy skies. Slight chance of thunderstorms Sunday night. Lows level off around 68. Mainly cloudy skies expected. With your Bay Country weather, I'm meteorologist Megan Mulford. Right now, it's 73 degrees.
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0: today's country and your hourly forecast. Time for the 411 with meteorologist Megan Mulford and Bay Country Weather.
1: Slight chance of thunderstorms. Overnight, otherwise cloudy skies expected. Lows level off around 71. Southwesterly winds at around 5 miles an hour. Cloudy skies expected again Sunday. Chance of thunderstorms. Daytime highs approaching 83. Slight chance for storms. Sunday night, lows dip down to about 68. With your Bay Country weather, I'm meteorologist Megan Mulford. Right now, it's 72 degrees.
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0: Updated weather every hour with your Bay Country forecast.
1: Slight chance of rain showers overnight. Otherwise, mainly cloudy skies expected. Lows around 71. Southwesterly winds at around 5 miles an hour. Cloudy skies expected Sunday. Slight chance of thunderstorms. Highs level off around 82. Lows dip down to about 66. Sunday night, chance of rain showers. With your Bay Country weather, I'm meteorologist Megan Mulford. Right now, it's 73 degrees.
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0: you to the 101st Chincoteague Volunteer Firemen's Carnival and Pony Penny. 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

0: Megan's got your forecast every hour with Bay Country Weather.
1: Slight chance of thunderstorms today. Otherwise, cloudy skies expected. Highs around 82. Northeasterly winds at around 5 miles an hour. Cloudy skies expected again tonight. Chance of rain showers. Lows level off around 66. High temperatures reach up to 83. Tomorrow, mainly cloudy skies expected. With your Bay Country weather, I'm meteorologist Megan Mulford. Currently, 73.
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0: We don't need triple Doppler. We've got meteorologist Megan Mulford. Here's your Bay Country weather.
1: Slight chance of thunderstorms today. Otherwise, cloudy skies expected. Highs around 82. Northeasterly winds at around 5 miles an hour. Cloudy skies expected again tonight. Chance of rain showers. Lows level off around 66. High temperatures reach up to 83. Tomorrow, mainly cloudy skies expected. With your Bay Country weather, I'm meteorologist Megan Mulford. Currently, 74.
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0: today's country and your hourly forecast. Time for the 411 with meteorologist Megan Mulford and Bay Country weather.
1: Slight chance of thunderstorms today. Otherwise, cloudy skies expected. Highs around 82. Northeasterly winds at around 5 miles an hour. Cloudy skies expected again tonight. Chance of rain showers. Lows level off around 66. High temperatures reach up to 83. Tomorrow, mainly cloudy skies expected. With your Bay Country weather, I'm meteorologist Megan Mulford. Currently, 73.
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0: updated weather every hour with your Bay Country forecast.
1: Slight chance of thunderstorms today. Otherwise, cloudy skies expected. Daytime highs approaching 82. East winds 5 to 10 miles an hour. Cloudy skies expected again. Tonight, chance of rain showers. Lows dip down to about 66. High temperatures reach up to 83. Tomorrow, cloudy skies with a few peaks of sun. With your Bay Country weather, I'm meteorologist Megan Mulford. Currently, it's 74 degrees.
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My name is Steve Willing, and I pastor Christ Fellowship Bible Church here in Marion Station. I'd like to welcome you all to our broadcast today. I appreciate all of our regular listeners and those of you that contact me during the week to let me know that you are listening. And if you are new to the program, I'd like to welcome you also. Appreciate you coming on board with us today and just taking this time for a little bit of music and just a study, really, of the Word of God. Again, my name is Steve Willing, and I pastor Christ Fellowship Bible Church here in Marion Station. And our Sundays begin with our Sunday school at 9 o'clock. We have adult Sunday school. You're welcome to come out and join us for that. We also, following our Sunday school hour, we have our worship service that begins at 10. And that is a time of praying together, of singing, and the preaching of the word. We'd love to have you join us for that as well. Consider this a personal invitation for me to come. And if you come, let me know that you heard us on the broadcast here. I'd greatly appreciate that. I'm usually milling around in the mornings, talking to people as they're coming in the door, and visitors, as well as the folks who attend with us on a regular basis. Also like to remind parents, grandparents, that we do have nursery for ages 0 to 4. So if you've got little kids, we've got a nursery that starts at 9:45, so you can bring those kids in the nursery. We've got a beeper for you. You can go right on out into the worship service, and if you're needed back in the nursery, they'll buzz you and let you know you're needed. So we got all that covered. Got a great staff that works that for us each week. We also have what's called our children's church and our teen church. The younger folks stay with us during the majority of our service, but then they break following the praying and singing time. And then we have leaders that take them and they apply a message to them that's specifically age appropriate and just spot on for those guys. Works well for them. So if you've got kids that are running from 5 years old up to 14, 15, we've got the deal for them here too. It's a good deal. And I got a great staff that works with it. Pastor Everett Landon is our youth leader, and he takes care of business back there along with several others. So, excuse me, we'd love to have you come and join us this day and next week and week after that, and just continue to just fall right in here with us. Normally, we have evening worship service that starts at 6 o'clock, but we've got Vacation Bible School tonight. VBS starts tonight at 6. We would love to have you come out and join us, and that's for ages 4 to 12. Got a great program lined up, and we've got the age groups all separated, got all kinds of snacks and food to eat for the kids, but also got some great lessons and activities for them to do. Looking for a great evening, and that's going to be every night from 6 to 8, starting tonight and running till Thursday evening. So we'd love to have you come out. If you've got kids, grandkids, great-grandkids, if you got the neighbor's kids, or you just picked up kids, bring them on over. We'd love to have them come. We're prepared for a big week. So join us each evening from 6 to 8. We got some other things planned coming up as far as later in the summer. We've got our picnics, got a fall festival. We're going to have our bus trip to see Joshua in Lancaster at Sight and Sound. We've also got some other things planned that's coming up, and I'll keep you posted on them. But really a great time, and thankful for the Lord for the ministry he's given us here. So looking forward this week, especially, though, with Vacation Bible School going on. Well, I got a song. Steve Corbin sang this for us last Sunday, and really touched my heart, really, really ministered. It's a old hymn, but Steve did a good job. He had Pam and Brian Richardson playing the piano and guitar for him. But it's called This Is My Father's World, and
And just a good reminder for me last Sunday morning that, you know, this is God's world. Even though as chaotic as it can be, as wicked as we see things going on, that I still know that this is my Father's world, that God himself still reigns, and he is long-suffering and patient with the wicked in this world. And I used to be one of those. And but he had grace and mercy upon me. And that song was just a good reminder. So I want to share that with you this morning. So while that song's playing, why don't you grab your Bible, turn over with me to Matthew chapter 16. We're going to wrap up that chapter today. We're going to be at verses 24 through 28. So grab your Bible, Matthew 16, verses 24 through 28, and I'll be back just in a few moments.

And that was Steve Corbin singing for us. This is My Father's World, backed up by Pam and Brian Richardson. Wonderful song. And Steve got a little choked up there. Very moving, man. It was just good stuff, because we know that the Lord, that He is ruler of all, that He is certainly gracious and merciful to us. And I think that song expresses that of our Heavenly Father very well. Today we turn over to Matthew chapter 16. We're going to be looking at verses 24 through 28. The Bible says, "Then Jesus said to His disciples, 'If anyone desires to come after Me, let him deny himself and take up his cross and follow Me. For whoever desires to save his life will lose it, and whoever loses his life for My sake will find it. For what profit is it to a man if he gains the whole world and loses his own soul? Or what will a man give in exchange for his soul? For the Son of Man will come in the glory of His Father with His angels, and then He will reward each one according to his works. Surely I say to you that there are some standing here who shall not taste death till they see the Son of Man coming in His kingdom.'" Last time we were here, we had discussed about Jesus speaking about His death, His resurrection, and how Peter took Him aside and rebuked Him. So you've got Peter, who had just previously made a grand statement about that of the person of Jesus Christ being that of the Christ, the Son of the living God. And then he turns around and rebukes his Messiah, the one of which he had made this profession to. So Peter gets rebuked. And he tells Peter, he says, "Get behind Me, Satan. You are an offense to Me, for you are not mindful of the things of God, but of the things of man." And then in this same conversation that Jesus turns to His disciples, verse 24, "Then He said to His disciples, 'If anyone desires to come after Me, let him deny himself, take up his cross, and follow Me.'" So certainly the rebuke was well deserved on Peter's behalf. And keep in mind that we probably would have said the same things. We didn't know, have the understanding we have now about Christ and what His purpose was, what He was looking to accomplish. Peter being very zealous. But Jesus reminds His disciples here. He reminds His disciples that if anyone is going to follow after Him, if you're going to be Jesus' disciple, you're going to have first and foremost to deny yourself. Deny yourself. Now, we certainly live in an age that is rare. Denial of self. I mean, really, when we get down to it, when we speak about denying self, that's rare. Even in Jesus' time, because these fellows, they were looking for self-preservation as well, and we all do. We all do. We all look for self-preservation. We want to preserve ourselves. We want to, especially with us as Americans, we've got rights, right? We've got rights. We get up in arms when somebody wants to strip us of those rights. But Jesus comes along here and He's saying that those who would follow Him, that what they have to do is to deny themselves. That they are going to surrender themselves to the Lord. And not only that, in this surrendering of themselves, so they're giving up all rights. So when we come to saving faith in Jesus Christ, we give up rights to self. Now, we battle the flesh in this all the time. I straight up with you, and anybody who's been a believer, true believer for any time, they will tell you very clearly that this battle of self, this denying of self, is ongoing. And Jesus, He commands it of us. Deny yourself. And then He says, take up the cross.
He's got to take up his cross, not Jesus' cross, because only one could carry his cross, because he bore that for all humanity. But he said that individual, he needs to deny himself and take up his cross. So his or her cross, whoever it's going to be, if you're going to follow after Christ, you're going to deny yourself. You're going to surrender all your rights to him. You're going to surrender it all. And then he says you're going to take up your cross. Now, these individuals, and just we understand it today, if we've got any biblical knowledge at all, we understand that the cross was an instrument of death. So they... And as Christ had already spoken to Peter, he said that he was, you know, going to be handed over to the chief priests and elders, and he was going to be killed and then be raised the third day. So when he speaks about the cross here, they had this soon, that picture come to mind. They understood that this was an instrument that the Romans used for capital punishment to put people again to death. So Jesus tells his disciples, if you're going to follow after me, if you're going to be a disciple of mine, first and foremost, you'll surrender all your rights over to me. You'll deny yourself. You'll give me. You'll give Jesus all, everything. And then you're going to take up a cross, whatever that cross may be. We all have different crosses to bear. All of us. There's no one cross in particular. You, if you're a believer and listening to me this morning, you've got a cross to bear. I've got a cross to bear. And some have borne literal crosses. Peter being one of them is, we look through Christian history, we see that Peter himself, that he denied that of hanging right side up. He told his executioners to hang him upside down on the cross. That's what we're told. Now that's what tradition tells us. But what we see is that some would literally take up a cross and die. They would die for the faith. They would surrender their lives for the sake of the gospel. So Jesus says that you're going to deny yourself, you're going to surrender all your rights to him, then you're going to take up your cross, so no matter where that one may go, it is the possibility of literal death, but the idea is behind it that you would die to yourself, to all your wants, all your wishes, all these things of which you would want to embrace as far as this world goes, and Jesus says that you'll follow after me. Follow after me. That verse is packed, folks. And we could spend a long time unfolding quite a bit there. But as you all well know, we've only got so much time here on a Sunday morning. For he says this, verse 25, he says, for whoever desires to save his life will lose it. Whoever loses his life for my sake will find it. Now, this is what's in Scripture called a paradox. Because if we just look at this from a literal face value standpoint, we would have to render it as a contradiction. For how can one save his life and lose it at the same time? But what we see is there is a paradox. The meaning of the word life, it has a change in it. So when Jesus speaks about life, he says, "Forever whoever desires to save his life." Truly, if I'm looking to have life, we can have an existence here, but if I'm truly looking to have life and have it eternally, Jesus says that if that's the case, then that you're going to lose it. You're going to lose your life for my sake. You'll lose your life in me. That you'll find all your hope, all your wants, all your wishes, everything that you will have to find in me. It says, for whoever desires to save his life will lose it, but whoever loses his life for my sake will find it. So there are those that would look to try to save their life. They will try all kinds of things to keep their life. And we're barraged with that all the time. People trying to stay young. Folks, it's inevitable. You live long enough, you're going to get old. That's just how it is.
And we fight it. We try to do all we can do. We try to do all kinds of spiritual things too, you know, hoping to keep life, keep that spiritual sense about us. But Jesus says, whoever loses his life for my sake, they'll find it. Going back to verse 24, if you want to come after me, you'll deny yourself, you'll take up your cross, and you'll follow after me. You'll come after me this way. And then in verse 26, he says, for what profit is it to a man if he gains the whole world and loses his soul? Because again, now we start to see what the Lord himself is speaking about, just not life in general, but he's speaking about the spiritual life of which we have. And if that individual looks to gain the whole world, what does it profit a man if he is able to live out his life and gain everything that this world has to offer, to gain all of it, every little bit of it, every dollar bill, every euro, every yen, every mark, everything that we can just get our hands upon, and then at the end of our lives, whether we live 70, 80, 90, 100 years or a few more, and then we lose our life, we lose our souls. We lose our souls. What is that accomplished? So I may have been able to live in some kind of luxurious fashion in this world for that particular time period, but still face with all the crime, all the disease, all the heartache, all those other kinds of things that go along with it, because money doesn't solve anything. You can have the whole world and you can still have all these issues that are going on around you. But he says, what does it profit a man if he gains the whole world and loses his soul in the end? And then he says this, he says, or what will a man give in exchange for his soul? What will a man give? And we see some things, you know, read and watch on TV at times, and you hear about these people selling their soul to the devil. Selling their soul to the devil for fame, fortune, wealth, for a woman, for a man, if I can just have this or have that, and I'm willing to sell their soul. And Jesus poses it here. What will a man give in exchange for his soul? What is his soul? What is the value of his soul? And that's got the negative and the positive to it. Because we have to ask ourselves the question. What is the value of my soul? What is the value of my soul in light of eternal life and of eternal damnation? What is my soul's value? Well, I would think that and hope that all of us would understand here this today that we would see it, your soul has much value to the Lord. Because God, Him being separate from us, transcendent from us, was willing to come alongside, take on human flesh, walk among us, face all that we face in this life. Pain and hurt, sleeplessness, hunger, you know, all this that God himself would come and take on upon himself, plus he would take on, as we see, take on that of the entire weight of our sin, to bear its guilt, to bear its punishment, to bear the shame. That he would bear all that. And we see when we talk about the value of the soul, we can look to Jesus Christ and we can see that there is great value placed upon the soul when God was willing to take upon human flesh and then come into this world to face all that we face and then die for us. To die. And that's a question I'd pose for all of us out here this morning or listening. Question I'd pose. What will you give in exchange for your soul?
What's it worth? Well, for me, I made that decision 33 years ago. I made that decision, you know, when we talk about coming to saving faith in Jesus Christ. I looked at my life and I know that I was fighting a losing battle. And if something did not change in my life quickly, that I would lose it. But when I realized that if I lose my life to Christ, that I'll find it. And then the Lord makes it clear in that 27th verse, he says, "For the Son of Man will come in the glory of his Father with his angels, and then he will reward each one. He will reward each according to his works." So I don't sit idly by. I continue to press on, just as Paul writes in Philippians chapter 3. That's what we've been studying on Tuesday nights. We see this work that God is doing, and ultimately Christ is going to come, and he's going to come for his own. And if we have surrendered our life to him, if we had shunned our sin, repented of our sin, and put our faith in Jesus Christ as the one who bore my sin for me and was raised again from the dead on my behalf, then truly I have found life. And my soul is saved. And Christ is going to come one day in the glory of God, not as a lowly lamb that would come to be slain for us, but he will come as a conquering king, and he will come for his own. He will come to gather his people to himself. And then he says, and he will reward each according to his works. Again, I'm not preaching a works-based salvation, but I am making it very clear that if we are truly saved, then works will follow. We are saved unto good works, the scripture tells us. That works cannot save us, but if I am saved, then my works will follow that salvation.

0: 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May the Lord himself bless you and keep you, and may his face shine upon you and give you peace. 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
2: Psalm 122:1 says, I was glad when they said unto me, let us go into the house of the Lord. 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
3: One of the greatest questions that I have asked myself, and maybe you have too, why am I here? What is my purpose? What am I supposed to be doing with my life? There has to be a reason, because I do not believe that any of us are here by an accident. We're not here by coincidence. And look, I've said this before, but when we talk about accidents, mommy and daddy may not have planned you, but God did. Maybe when you came around, it was like, we weren't expecting this, but God already knew what He was doing. And God has His purpose and He has His plan for each of us. And isn't it interesting that a lot of times when we're trying to figure out who we are, what we're supposed to be doing and why we're here, we start seeking our purpose through things like our jobs and being in organizations and our money and the things that we accumulate. And I'm here to tell you that these things are not going to satisfy that deep longing that is inside of us. The truth is, if you think about it, when somebody creates something, there's a purpose in them creating it. So when God created you and me, there was a purpose. Now, I have to tell you, I happen to think that God has a tremendous sense of humor when I think about myself. And don't laugh, because I feel the same way when I look at you. I'm going, God, really? He pulled out all the stops. He broke the mold when He created you. And there are often times that, I don't know if you feel this way, that sometimes I have felt very inadequate, very incapable, very unworthy, very unsure of myself. Not ever unsure of God, but sometimes when we are unsure of ourselves, it's because we're not looking to Him and we're not putting our hope and our trust and our faith in Him. You know, I've told this story when I was a little kid, and for some reason, I can't remember last week, but I remember when I was a little kid. Does that happen to anybody else other than me? I can tell you all kinds of stories and names of teachers all the way from first grade on through, but I can't tell you about something that happened last week. It's just one of those things. But I remember so many years ago when my grandparents lived in West Virginia, and I was there, and I was in the living room with a toy guitar, and I was singing Roger Miller's Dang Me. And I hit that Hang Me from the Highest. Can you sing it higher than that? It was high. I can't do that anymore. I probably didn't do it very well then. But even in those early days, when I think back to that, I realize

0: realize how God gave me this love for music and this love to be a ham, if you will, to communicate with other people. And who would have thought when I had that little teeny toy guitar with the nylon strings that I would end up having multiple guitars and multiple opportunities not to be a performer, but to lead people before the very throne of God in worship. Yeah. Yes. That's how God works. God takes us and He will use us. And sometimes I think we struggle trying to figure out who we are. And even sometimes as we get older, we're still trying to figure out the things that we didn't figure out when we were teenagers. I mean, when I was a kid, I wondered, what am I going to do with my life? There have been days I have still wondered that. But I believe that when we reach that point that we are able to look to God, who is the Creator, and say, okay, God don't make mistakes, Mark West, right? He don't make no junk. He has created us with a divine purpose and a plan, and we may not understand it or see it, but we can trust Him in that process.
1: Yes.
0: Jeremiah 29:11 says this, I know the plans I have for you, says the Lord. I love this. He declares it. He says it real loud. Plans to prosper you, not to harm you. Plans to give you hope and a future. Do you believe that verse in Jeremiah? Do you believe that verse in the Old Testament is applicable to you today? That God has a plan for you. He has declared it. And guess what? We think sometimes that, well, whatever our plan was, we're too old now for a plan. As long as you've got breath in your body, God's still got a plan with your name written all over it. God's still got a work for you to do. Oh, but I've messed up. Oh, I failed. I've fallen short. Oh, yeah, we all have. But God still loves us, and God's still at work, and God wants to use us. He has declared it, says the Lord. And I'm asking you today, do you know why you're here? Why are you here? Purpose begins actually with God. And I love the verse in Ephesians 2:10 where it says, we are His workmanship created in Christ for good works, which God prepared beforehand that we should walk in Him. Another word for workmanship means masterpiece. Did you hear that, Kay? You are God's masterpiece. Don't let Bobby tell you any different. You are God's masterpiece. Now, when we look in the mirror, we don't always feel that way, do we? What we typically see when we look at ourselves, in most cases, are our flaws. Whether those flaws are our outward appearance, how we're built, how we look, all that stuff, or maybe we even look in the mirror and there's things on the inside that we realize are there that are way beyond what we see in the mirror. But yet when you realize that you are a masterpiece, that you have been created by God, that He has a divine purpose for you, it changes everything. I wonder still sometimes, why am I still here? But God, does He show you like He does me? He'll put somebody in my path and I realize, oh, this is why I'm here.
1: Yes.
0: I wasn't going to share this at this point, but I'll go ahead and do it. So yesterday, we were in Cape Charles. They had this event called Sail Fest commemorating the USA's 250th anniversary. It was amazing. And they asked me to be the MC yesterday. And one of the times after I did my little MC thing and I walked off, I saw this lady with a big bag. She was getting ready to leave. It was late in the afternoon. And her husband was in a motorized wheelchair. He had a trachea. I found out that he has ALS. Is that ALS? Yeah. And I just walked over to her and I said, ma'am, can I help you carry this stuff? Now, I want you to hear this, because when we do these things, they're not us. It's not, has nothing to do with us. But it reminds us of who we are and what our purpose is. And she said, no, I'll be okay. Well, I look over and I just decide, being Greg, I'm going to talk to him. Because talking is my gift. Say amen real loud.
2: Amen.
0: That was the loudest amen I've heard in the church in 20 years. So anyway, I began to talk to them and I found out, and they had driven from Dallas, Texas. And they had to bring him in a van because their daughter and others were in this all-American alumni band that's been together since the 70s. They were absolutely amazing. It was a bunch of, all of them talented composers and everything. Well, I find out this man that's in this wheelchair, Cliff, was a singer, a songwriter, and a musician before ALS stopped. And so he's sitting there, and I'm having conversation. Next thing you know, another lady that was part of the same group of singers comes, I find out she writes music for the Young and Restless TV show. And I said, well, I see your name. She says, we don't get credit for it, but all the little slow songs, I do a lot of those. So I'm having this conversation with them. Keep in mind that when you and I get up in the morning and realize our purpose is not about us, but it's about Him, and that we open up ourselves and say, Lord, whatever you want me to do, whoever you want me to talk to, wherever you want me to be, just open the doors. When God realizes, Wayne, your availability, He will use you. And I had prayed yesterday, this was about so much more than representing the radio station, although I'm thankful for that, or helping the community. It was about letting His light shine in however way He chose to do that. So as we have this conversation, and I hear more about Cliff's story, his wife said to me, with ALS, they have real highs and lows with their emotions. Like if they're happy, it can be really off the chart. If they're sad, it can be off the chart. I found out that not too long ago, and I haven't had a chance to watch the video yet, somebody wanted him to record a song. Now keep in mind, he's not even able to hardly talk, let alone sing, for like 20 years. And they wanted him to go into a studio and sing. They figured out a way to take his trach out and to do some kind of thing so he could practice singing. I haven't heard it yet, but he did. Oh, What a Wonderful World, the old Louis Armstrong song. Oh, wow. I was so moved by that. And I said to him, and Steve, I talked to him about you. And I said, Steve is such an inspiration to me. Because nothing has stopped him. Nothing should stop any of us. So, Steve, I was looking at Cliff, and I was telling them about you and how much I admire everything you do, and then nothing stops you. And I felt that way about Cliff. And so finally, I said to them before we left, I said, can I pray with you all? Now keep in mind, you got this big area. You don't know what everybody believes. And I even said to them, I'm not here to try to push off what I believe, but I believe strongly that I'm supposed to pray for you. Well, I knew, John, really quick, this was my divine appointment for yesterday. Everything I did yesterday. So when I asked if I could pray, his wife grabbed my hand immediately. And next thing you know, the other lady, the Young and Restless lady, and Cliff, and I'm holding their hands, and I'm praying. I don't remember what I prayed. That's why I'm here. I'm not here to build a car. I'm not here to build anything that means hammering nails. I'm not here to do math. But what is my purpose? Why am I here? To shine the light of Jesus into the hearts and lives of people. It doesn't have to be in a pulpit. I'm talking to you too. It doesn't have to be wherever your pulpit is. It can be wherever you are. That God has a purpose and a plan, and He wants to use us. When I finished the prayer, I was told how moving the prayer was. Well, that had nothing to do with me, but it had to do with me being obedient when God spoke. And when you find out that your purpose and your reason for being here is because of God, it's going to require your obedience. Amen. I think about Abraham. I think about Moses. I think about all these biblical characters that obeyed. And let me tell you something. When you obey and walk in faith, it doesn't mean you know the answer. It means you just make a decision. Come on, somebody. Yes. Can you imagine? Now, some of you may say, well, it's probably easy for you to pray for people. Well, I'm not going to say it's difficult, but I also say there's a difference in praying because you think that's what you're supposed to do versus God speaking something powerfully into you. You're going, okay, Maria, you know what I'm talking about. Okay, this is who I need to talk to. God put me here this moment, this day, so that I could minister to them and speak to them. It's going to require your obedience, and it means, folks, that sometimes, most of the time, that step of faith, you will not know where that's taking you. Sometimes we're sitting back somewhere and we're going, well, God, I'm waiting for you to call me. He already has.
1: Yes.
0: But what you and I are waiting for is this long list of, well, here's where I want you to be. Here's what I want you to do. Here's how you're going to accomplish it. I'm going to give you this person to help you. I'm going to give you this much money. I'm going to give you this gift to do this. And we're looking for this long list of all the things that we think are required. What is only required to know why we're here and what we're to do is to be obedient when the word of the Lord comes to you and when God speaks to you and says, I have chosen you, FC. I have called you by name. I've got a purpose and a plan for you. That purpose and plan is so much bigger than us, so much bigger than what we're doing now, and so much bigger than where we think we're going.
1: Yes.
2: Amen.
0: Why am I here? I'm not going to ask you to raise your hands, but I have a feeling that I'm not the only one that's asked myself and God that question. I can remember many years ago some very low places in my life when I wondered why I was even here breathing somebody else's air. That's the way I used to say it. I said, I'm just breathing somebody else's air. because I felt so unworthy, so unloved, so unqualified, so undeserving of this unmerited grace and favor that the God of heaven had given me. And even though I doubt myself sometimes, I never doubt God. You ever doubt yourself, but you don't doubt God? Oh, I've doubted myself over and over again. But just like in that situation yesterday, I walked away, not in pride, not in arrogance, but just humbly before the Lord, that God, you will use me if I make myself available to you.
1: Amen.
0: You remember the New Testament when the donkey talked? But if God can talk through a donkey, He can talk through you.
2: Hee-haw! Hee-haw!
0: Am I right?
1: Yes.
0: We're thinking it's for somebody else. We're thinking there's somebody more gifted. There's somebody more talented. But you and I, we need to get out of bed with purpose. Come on. And that purpose is, oh, Lord Jesus, just get me to the coffee pot. That purpose is, oh, Lord, just help me deal with my unruly boss today. Oh, Lord, just help me as I go to that horrible job. Let me tell you something. Your steps, my steps, have been ordered by the Lord. Hallelujah, Brenda, right? Our steps have been ordered by the Lord. And you and I know you're not all morning people. All right, who's not a morning person here? Raise your hand, be honest. Are you not a morning person? You're not a morning person, are you? Anybody else? Mary's not. How many of you are morning people? How many of you get on somebody else's nerves in your house because you're such a morning person? I'm way happier than I should be first thing in the morning. Yeah. Who, me?
3: No, I talk.
0: He talks too much in the morning?
3: Yeah.
0: At least he still talks to you.
1: Amen.
0: Hallelujah for that. If you and I realize our purpose and why we are here, it gives us a reason to get up.
1: Yes.
0: And I've had the good jobs. I've had the not so good jobs. I've got things I'm passionate about that I love doing right now, but they're not who I am. You understand that? When you retire from your job, Tim Johnson does not define you. I'm sure that man has done a phenomenal job. But when he retires, Tim Johnson is Tim Johnson. He's husband, he's father, grandfather, he's all these things. Great man of God. His worth and his value is not based on all the years he put in at Tyson, although in my heart, Tyson was blessed to have him for all these years.
1: Yeah.
0: So I love what I do on the radio. I have loved it for 44 years. I have no plans to stop doing it. But when I stop doing it, I don't have to be identified as Greg on the radio. I'm Greg, child of the King. I'm Greg, child of God. I'm Greg, called and chosen and ordained by Him to be a man with purpose and vision, a man to share His love, to help somebody who's struggling, to pray for somebody who's in need, and to shine the light of Jesus Christ into the hearts and lives of people that you and I come in contact with every single day. Why are you here? Do you know your purpose this morning? I know my purpose. And I know it begins with God and it requires obedience. And let me tell you something. Purpose means you're going to have opposition. I kind of thought early on that if I just answered the call of God in my life, everything would be easy. Actually, it's quite the contrary. Why is that? You ready for the reality, which you already know? You are no threat to the darkness as long as you're just doing you. As long as you are just moseying on through the day, being you, doing you, satisfied with you, not needing God, not needing the kingdom, whatever, you're always just going to be miserable. You're never going to have that fulfillment. But when you answer the call, there's a part of us that goes, well, daggone, it's going to be lollipops and sunshine and Mary Poppins and Dick Van Dyke and all that stuff. Guess what? It's not. Because when you and I get hold of the kingdom of God and His power is inside of you, then you become a threat to the darkness. You become a threat to sin. You become a threat to the things of this world, the systems of the world, the ideology of the world, the things of the world that are contrary to the Word of God. So there will be opposition, because then you are a threat to the darkness and the devil don't like you and he wants to take you out.
1: Amen.
0: And so then you say, well, I don't want the devil messing with me. So I'm just going to keep moseying. That's right. And guess what? Then you end up in hell with him for eternity. That's a nice thought. Now, Mama, can I preach it to you? Ain't no sense being afraid of Him. Jesus already won the victory.
1: Yes.
0: Amen?
1: Amen.
0: When He was tempted by the devil, He just kept hitting Him with the Word of God. Hit Him with the Word of God when He comes at you. Let Him know. There you go. Look at Harry preaching now this morning. He said, get behind me, Satan. See? Somebody better get a hold of that. Get behind me and say, you don't have no hold, no power. The only power he's got, brother, is the power that we give him, right? And what he wants to tell you is you're not good enough. You're not smart enough. You're not capable enough. You're not saved enough. You're not sanctified enough. You're not Holy Ghost filled enough. He wants to tell you everything you're not. But remember what you used to do? Remember how you used to be? You were a liar, a cheater, a womanizer, an alcoholic, a drug addict. You stole, you were in prison, and the list goes on and on. The devil wants to remind us of all those things. But wait a minute. Why am I here? I'm here because God has called me here. You've been called here. He's chosen you. He's got a purpose and a plan for you, and the devil wants to stop that. Don't let the devil sit on your shout. Be the man, the woman, the child of God you've been called to be. Do the work that God's called you to do. You will live that fulfilling life. And then one day you will stand before the Father and he will say, well done, thou good and faithful servant. And then you've got eternity in heaven with a mansion on a hill. Then the debt's already been paid and you live rent free. Hallelujah.
3: Amen. Yes.
0: I just love that. Yep. But don't think there's not going to be opposition, because there is. Your purpose is bigger than you. You can look all through the Old and New Testament at messed up people that God uses. And I believe when we're not so full of ourselves, we can get full of the Holy Spirit. I think when we're full of ourselves, that's why we can't accomplish the kingdom purposes, because we're all about us. I don't want to be all about me. I don't need pats on the back. I mean, they're nice, but I don't need pats on the back. I don't need approval by man. I don't need somebody to say, hey, you're all that in a bag of chips. What I need is to hear God say, I have chosen you, my child, my son. I have called you. I love you with an everlasting love. I've already wiped the slate clean for every sin, every mistake, everything in your past that you should not have done or been a part of. I have forgiven you. I don't live there anymore, Greg. You don't need to live there either. But what you need to do is get up every day with purpose and know, without asking yourself that question, why am I here? To know why you are here, to share the love of Jesus, to shine His light, and let others know in this lost and dying world that there is hope, there is healing, there is forgiveness, there is deliverance, there is peace, there is joy, and it comes in a relationship with Jesus, and the world can't give it to you.
3: Amen.
0: Amen. Yes. Hallelujah. Jesus said in Matthew 5:16, He said, let your light shine before men that they may see your good works and glorify your Father in heaven. Let me wrap up with this. Your purpose demands commitment. And a lot of times when I just speak to you first person, it's because I want you to know I'm going to be real and transparent, right?
3: Yes.
0: I don't talk about me to talk about me. I do it because it's the only way I can communicate things to you. So I have to make a commitment that my heart and my life belong to Him. So do you. Does that mean, Libby, that every day is going to be perfect? Does that mean that every day we're going to feel like standing on a mountain and shouting hallelujah? Sometimes I've been laying down in the bed saying, Lord, just help me. Oh, Lord, just help me. Please, Lord, I can't do this without you. Well, this Father's Day, it's great to know that whether your Father was in your life or not, or is, or never was, some of you may not even know who your daddy was. But let me tell you about your daddy. Let me tell you about your best friend, your Abba Father, Jesus.
3: Yes.
0: He's that one that loves you unconditionally. No conditions on His love for you. He's not sitting back just waiting for you to make another mistake. He's not telling you to get all your mess cleaned up before you come to Him. He's saying, I will take you just as you are. But I said this before, Tim, He loves us too much to leave us in the condition that we're in.
3: Yes.
0: And oftentimes, we don't even want to ask ourselves about why am I here. We're asking how somebody can actually love us when we look in the mirror and don't love ourselves. How can somebody love me after all the mess in my life? All the drama, all the addictions, all the vices, all the habits, all the past, all the negative influences and the things we have planted into other people's lives that have been anything but of God. And so we wonder, how could God possibly love me? He showed His love for you because He sent Jesus to go on that cross for you. And I want you to hear this. Bonnie, you need to hear it. David, you need to hear it. Michelle, you need to hear it. Jesse, you need to hear it. Miles, you need to hear it. Jesus went to that cross because He had you in His mind. He knew you before you were born. Teresa, He already had a plan and a purpose. He didn't tell you your life was going to be easy. He didn't tell you you were going to just float through the days with no problems. But He said, in this world you will have tribulations, but He's overcome the world. And because He's overcome the world, you are an overcomer. And because he loves you and cares for you, he's got a work for you to do. And he wants to do it inside of you. I got to tell you, at 66 years old, I'm just getting started, Lou.
4: You better believe
0: it. Come on now. Lou's just getting started at 90. As long as you got breath in your body, you need to wake up every day and say, oh, I know who I belong to. I know who I am. And let me tell you something. Our walk with the Lord and knowing him is not pride. It's not arrogance. Doesn't put us up on a pedestal. Doesn't make us any better than anybody else. Sometimes church folks want to act like they're better than everybody else. I got news for you. Church is full of people that ain't got it right. But I believe with everything inside of me. You know the scripture about the potter? Molding and shaping. He wants us to stay in his hand. Because what happens is we want to get out of his hand. And I probably used this before. R.A. Chase will remember this. But many times they come over to the house. Grandpa, let's play with Play-Doh. So we always took that in the kitchen so we didn't get it on the carpet. Another thing Grandpa is not is an artist. Even my stick figures look hard. I'm serious. Well, I remember taking out that Play-Doh and making something. And I thought it was like a cup and saucer. And I could show it to one of them and they go, Grandpa, what is that? So you know what I did? I did not, Lou. I didn't take that Play-Doh and say, well, I'll throw that away and try another can. I squished down that Play-Doh and I said, I'm starting over again. Bobby, that's what happens when we remain in the potter's hands. Come on. Yes. He may have to squish us down a million times. He sees the bad places, the rough edges and everything. But hallelujah, he does not throw us in the trash.

0: and I will do something mighty and great and powerful in your life. Do you know who you are? Do you know who you belong to? Do you know why you're here? Do you know if you leave here today where you're going to be? You need to answer all those questions before you walk out of here this morning. I don't want you to settle for a comfortable life when God has called you to a meaningful life. Let me say that again. Don't settle for a comfortable life when God has called you to a meaningful life. See, God created you with a purpose. You're not an accident. You've been designed by God. You've been called by God, gifted by God, equipped by Him. The world doesn't recognize your value, but heaven knows your name. Somebody needs to hear this morning. Your past does not cancel your purpose. Your failures, they do not cancel your purpose. Your age does not cancel your purpose. Your circumstances do not cancel your purpose. God still has a plan for your life, and today is a day for you to embrace that purpose. Heavenly Father, we have all tried to find satisfaction and fulfillment in the things of this world, and they're going to leave us empty. Relationships will leave us empty. Money will leave us empty. Drugs and vices, oh, they're going to leave us empty. One relationship after another, oh, going to leave us empty. Seeking wealth and fame and likes on Facebook, going to leave us empty. Father, it's only You that can satisfy. It's only You that can fill the longing inside of us. And Father, every single one of us in this place today needs a Savior, and we need You, and we need to know who we are in You. So Father, this is kind of our altar call right now without even coming forward. And Father, I pray in the name of Jesus for every person in here who is not settled with You where they will spend eternity. Any person in here that is not sure in the depths of their being that if they died today, they would go to heaven. I'm not talking about church attendance or membership. I'm not talking about trying to be nice and good. I'm talking about they have acknowledged that they are a sinner. And they have acknowledged that You're the only way, as You said in Your Word. And that they've opened the door of their heart and invited You in. Not that everything is transformed and changed in them right away. But Lord, I want that assurance for them that they have made that decision and accepted You as Lord and Savior. I pray for those who have been more lukewarm than on fire and hot. Those that have been overwhelmed by sickness and burdens and family problems and troubles and trials and difficulties and heartache and pain. And Lord, I pray that You'll refresh them with Your presence and Your power and Your Holy Spirit today. I pray that You'll do something new in them, Lord. You have declared that You have plans for us. And I pray, Lord God, that we will know who we are in You. I pray for everyone here this morning, from the youngest to the oldest, that Father, we will know You and know who You are and know who we are in You. I come against the spirit of depression in the name of Jesus right now. I come against the spirit of anxiety right now in Jesus' name. I come against the spirit of fear right now in Jesus' name. I come against the feeling of guilt in the name of Jesus. I come against doubt in the name of Jesus. And I speak and plead the blood of Jesus over every person in this sanctuary this morning. That Father, not only will we know who we are, we will know who You are. And know that You have chosen and called us. That You are wrapping Your arms of love around us. And reminding us today that we matter. That we're not an accident, a coincidence, or junk. But You have made us and designed us the way we are. And You want to use us to bring about transformation and change in our hearts and lives, in our families, and around the world. Father, use us, I pray. Move in us, I pray. Stir us, I pray. Fill us, I pray. Lord, we love You. And I'm thankful that this morning we can know who we are in You. In the name of Jesus, I pray. And all God's people said, Amen.
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0: located at 3380 Willow Street on Chicoutimi, with Sunday service every Sunday morning at 11, Wednesday night Bible studies at 7. 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
1: Good morning. It is great to be with you here today at Island Baptist Church here in Chincoteague. Thank you so much for joining us, really in whatever format you're joining us, whether in person or online or on the radio or however else you are joining us, participating with us. If you have your Bibles, we're going to be in the book of 1 Peter chapter 3 this morning. 1 Peter chapter 3, and we are going to begin, if you have a digital copy of God's Word, in verse 13. So 1 Peter chapter 3, verse 13. And as you turn there, you know, as people, we tend to be very opinionated about many things. And in the course of a conversation, we may discuss numerous things that we are passionate about, and we tend to give the reasons why at those times. You know, people can give a passionate defense or a passionate plea about who was the best president the U.S. ever had, about what seafood is the best seafood. I like scallops here on Chincoteague. A lot of y'all like single fried oysters the best, or maybe a good fried flounder. Whatever, crab cakes I like as well. Crab's probably my second favorite behind scallops, but we can all give reasons why we like those things. You might have a reason why you a passionate defense of who the greatest basketball player or who the greatest baseball player ever was. Maybe what season is the best. Maybe you hear locally whether Island Creamery or Mr. Whippy's is better. And those are just a few. And so you may not care about all of those. You may not have opinion on all of those. But there is something that you would make a passionate plea about if a conversation, even after church here, started. And so when we think about what we like and dislike and how quick we are to have passionate pleas and to bring defenses of what we know and what we feel is the best or what we feel is right, we are really a lot of times ready to go with that information if that conversation happens. And when those conversations happen, you have an answer as to why your argument or your idea or your belief is the correct one. And we're going to come back to this idea just a little bit later because it fits very well with an idea in our passage this morning. But Peter is writing to a group of churches in five regions in what's modern day northern Turkey. And he is writing to them about how to live godly, how to stand firm in their faith because they're facing opposition. It's a localized persecution. It's not like an empire-wide persecution like sometimes was happening. But it is very real. It's very poignant. And what they're facing is very real and hurts. And it's all because of their faith in Jesus. And so he's going to address certain things in our passage. And I say questions, maybe not questions that he's necessarily been given and he's answering back, but he's kind of answering some of these ideas. Like, how do we live in a world that's hostile to us and our beliefs? How do we do that? Or how do we handle and respond to suffering, persecution, mockery, being ostracized for our belief? And then why do we go through and endure trials and persecutions and suffering? And so let's read 1 Peter chapter 3, verses 13 through 17, and then hopefully we'll break that down a little bit and then make some direct application. It says, "Now, who is there to harm you if you are zealous for what is good? But even if you should suffer for righteousness' sake, you will be blessed. No fear of them, nor be troubled. But in your hearts, honor Christ the Lord as holy, always being prepared to make a defense to anyone who asks you for a reason for the hope that is in you. Yet, do it with gentleness and respect, having a good conscience, so that when you are slandered, those who revile your good behavior in Christ may be put to shame. For it is better to suffer for doing good, if that should be God's will, then for doing evil." And so verse 13, even as we start out, gives us a principle. And I'm going to say that principle is do what is right in life or live a godly life. And sometimes it's very easy to confuse goodness and godliness. Goodness might be externals that you conform to certain externals. We see this with kids sometimes. Certain times, kids, they're very well-behaved, they're very good, but a person could be like that and their heart be far from God. So they could be good, but not godly. And as adults, we know how to do that and put on certain masks at certain times if we want to look a certain way and to be good, but not necessarily to be godly. And Peter is going to help his readers to remember, look, as Christians, our call is to live godly. And so do what is right in life. Live godly. There's two aspects to kind of this rhetorical question that he asks. He says, who is there to harm you if you are zealous for what is good? Now, humanly, this could be taken as a proverb. And generally, this is, you know, a general way things work. Generally, if you're zealous to do what is good and do what is right, people don't generally harm you for that. Who would harm a person who does good and helps others and loves others? Now, many times they won't. As we'll see, this is a proverb and not a promise because it does happen. But generally, if you live in a way that is good, that is godly, generally people will respect that. If you are nice to people, if you smile at people when you pass them in the store, if you say hello, even if they may not want to respond the same way, generally there's a recognition that, hey, that person's a pretty good person and they're not going to harm you. You're living a good, righteous life. Now, there's a second aspect to this that if we go back to verse 12, Peter has just said that God looks with favor on the righteous and judges evil. So he says that for the eyes of the Lord are on the righteous and his ears are open to their prayer, but the face of the Lord is against those who do evil. Now, who is there to harm you if you are zealous for what is good? So in this aspect, God is the perfect judge. And at the final judgment, God will reward righteousness, right? God won't harm the godly in that final judgment, but that hasn't happened yet. So live a godly life in all circumstances. So either way that that is taken, either way we want to look at this, the result for us in our daily life is going to be the same in the sense that is live godly, live righteously, live holy, live following what God has said. And so as we do that, people will take notice, right? We do that long enough, and we do that boldly enough, people will take notice and they will see this. And I want to real quick, I talked about that difference of goodness and godliness. Because sometimes this comes up with the idea of, well, when we talk about goodness, can't people who don't know God and don't follow God, they can be really good people, right? And humanly speaking, absolutely. You have people who sacrifice their lives to help others. You have people who help the poor, help the homeless. They might travel around the world with sickness, with healing sicknesses or whatever else. And all of those things are good and we are thankful for them because they are an aspect of God's common grace, that God has grace on all people. But the truth is that in God's economy, that goodness is not good enough, right? Even as Isaiah says in Isaiah 64:6, that all of our human effort to God is worthless. It is on par with a filthy, dirty, worthless rag. If you were to be cleaning some dishes and you go take a towel out of the drawer and it's covered in oil stains and dirt and grime, you aren't going to want to wash the dish with that. Why? Because it's dirty. And so when we look at our human condition, God says even the best of the best person, humanly speaking good, that goodness does not measure up. And so when we talk about this goodness, yes, we want people to be good, but ultimately goodness is not the goal because our goodness never brings us to God. That's why we need Jesus. Jesus wasn't just good, but he was perfectly godly too. He never sinned. He didn't have selfish motives in the good that he did. He didn't do it just because it made him feel good or because he wanted to, elevate himself or wanted to feel good about himself, and not judging motives for other people necessarily all the time. Sometimes people have very great motives. I'm just saying sometimes that's what happens. Whatever it is, he was perfect. And because of that, he could then go to the cross and take our sin on his shoulders and die for us and deal with our greatest problem, and that is our sin problem. And so when we talk about live a godly life in all circumstances, we're not just saying be good, truly be godly. And there is a massive difference there. And so we see this in verse 14 play out with a reality. And the reality is that suffering and persecution may happen. Suffering and persecution may happen. And for Peter's readers, it was happening even now. It was something that they were dealing with. It was something that they were experiencing, something that they were enduring. And so suffering and persecution may happen. Sometimes, regardless of how right, how kind, how good, how godly one lives, persecution, suffering, ostracization, and those things can happen. And again, notice that the reason for the suffering that he mentions here, suffering for what? For righteousness' sake, you will be blessed. Suffering for righteousness' sake. So it's not just that you're suffering for various reasons of just you're a jerk, you're mean to people, you're unkind. We'll talk about this towards the end a little bit more. But it has to be suffering for, really, for living for God and for doing what God says is right and for living a godly, holy life. Now, the second reality that we see there is that God blesses and eternally will bless those who suffer for the right reasons. All the way back in the Beatitudes, Jesus, when he was talking in Matthew chapter 5:10, said, "Blessed are those who are persecuted, again, for righteousness' sake, for theirs is the kingdom of heaven." When you look throughout the Bible, we see there are many examples of people who suffered for righteousness' sake. We see Joseph, who spends 13 years between being a slave and being in prison, and he is in prison because he refuses to commit adultery with Potiphar, his boss, his wife. Nobody else will know, but you know what? He knew it was wrong. And then eventually she gets mad at that, gets him thrown in prison. I'm sure Joseph had no idea what God was doing during that time. He had no idea he would ascend to the second in command of the entire country and save probably tens of thousands, if not millions, of people's lives. But all of that stuff took place. And so we see that God did bless him in this life. We see Daniel. Daniel didn't know that God for sure would shut the lions' mouths when Daniel got thrown in the lion's den. He may have thought it happened. I'm sure he prayed for it to happen. But Daniel knew, I'm going to pray because it's what God says to do. It's right. It's I care about my relationship with God. I'm going to pray. I'm not going to let a trumped up law that's designed to trip me up stop me. And so God preserved him and God blessed him in this life. But that doesn't mean suffering and persecution is easy. It doesn't mean it's pleasant. And it doesn't necessarily mean it'll stop. Just a book or two back in Hebrews chapter 11, we have this amazing chapter about faith. And it deals a lot with Abraham and his faith, Moses, and some of the great patriarchs of the Old Testament. But I'm going to read Hebrews chapter 11, verses 32 through 40. And I want to see if you pick up on an interesting thing that it says here. It says, "What more shall I say about faith? For time would fail me to tell of Gideon, of Barak, Samson, Jephthah, of David, and Samuel, and the prophets, who through faith conquered kingdoms, enforced justice, obtained promises, stopped the mouth of lions," turn the page, "quenched the power of fire, escaped the edge of the sword, were made strong out of weakness, became mighty in war, put foreign armies to fight, women received back their dead by resurrection." Now, if you hear that, you're like, goodness gracious, God blessed. And he did. He did all those things in the Old Testament. And we see that he worked mightily in certain circumstances. But notice the rest of this passage, starting in verse 35 in the middle. "Some were tortured, refusing to accept release so that they might rise again to a better life. Others suffered mocking and flogging, and even chains and imprisonment. They were stoned, they were sawn in two, they were killed with the sword, they went about in skins of sheep and goats, destitute, afflicted, mistreated, of whom the world was not worthy, wandering about in deserts and mountains and in dens and caves of the earth." So, that list, not near as good, humanly speaking, as the first list. None of those we're signing up for. I want you to hear the last few verses of this. "And all of these," notice that word, all of these words, but all, "though commended through their faith, did not receive what was promised, since God had provided something better for us, that apart from us, they should not be made perfect." So all of them were looking forward to the blessing of faith. All of them were looking forward to that being with God for eternity. It was not that some of them were blessed and some weren't. It's not that those that God worked and delivered from the lion's mouth were any better Christians, were any better believers, were any better God followers, were more loved or anything else. It's not that those who were imprisoned or beaten or killed by the sword or sawn in two, not signing up for that one today, I don't think, right? Not me. None of those were worse people. None of those were worse Christians. So I want to highlight real quick that suffering and persecution does not mean that God is angry at us. It doesn't mean that God is not caring about us. It doesn't mean that God is not able to stop it. We'll talk about why in just a minute some of those things happen. But I want to, even from Hebrews 11, look at some of the amazing deliverance it shows, some of the persecution and suffering that people endured. And notice what God says, all of these looked forward to the resurrection. All those look forward to spending eternity with God, the reward. And so that God blesses, sometimes it's in this life, but ultimately it will be in the life to come. And if you look at verses 14 through 16, he gives us maybe some foundations for us to anchor ourselves in during suffering. So look at verse 14. He says, "But even if you should suffer for righteousness' sake, you will be blessed. Have no fear of them, nor be troubled, but in your hearts honor Christ the Lord as holy, always being prepared to make a defense to anyone who asks you for a reason for the hope that's in you, yet do it with gentleness and respect, having a good conscience." So a couple different things. Number one, he says, properly place your fear. Properly place your fear. It is easy to place our fear in people, in those that can harm us, in those that are bringing about suffering or persecution. Sometimes we want to just make it stop. And so we are very quick to maybe just acquiesce to whatever they want, even if it's not right. Maybe we just shut up. Maybe we whatever. He says, properly place your fear. Don't fear them, but don't be troubled, but in your hearts, second thing, honor Christ. Honor Christ as holy. Honor Christ. Our honor is not for people. Our honor is for Christ, first and foremost. Yes, we respect people. Yes, we treat them with respect, but we honor as holy Christ. He is our first and foremost audience, an audience of one, if you will. So we properly place our fear. We honor Christ. And the third thing he says is always be prepared to talk about the hope of Jesus. Always be prepared to talk about the hope of Jesus. You know, that opening illustration where we talked about how we're prepared with reasons why we like and why we prefer and why our idea is right on a whole lot of things. We're prepared to talk about those things, but are we prepared to talk about Jesus? Are we prepared to share our living hope, even going back to what he highlights in chapter 1, verse 3, this living hope? Are we prepared to share the hope of the gospel? He's not saying that we have to have all the answers, and sometimes we get scared that, well, I'm not going to have all the answers. You don't necessarily have to have all the answers. I don't have all the answers. There's nothing wrong with saying, I don't know. Let me figure it out. Let me come back. But more than anything, are we prepared to talk about the hope of the gospel? And the knowledge and understanding of the gospel and the inheritance and the hope that brings, the immense treasure that is, the reason that we are willing to suffer and endure hardship and persecution. Do we understand the fact that we were sinners apart from God, that Jesus came, he lived the perfect life that God demands, he died on the cross, he rose again, conquering sin and death and hell, and he promises to save us from our sins if we put our faith and our trust in him? Are we prepared to talk about that? Do we talk about that? Do we understand the gospel? And notice what he says there about how to do it. He says, do it with what? Gentleness and respect. So I would say, speak in the proper way. It's very, very common, going even back to last week where we talked about, don't take vengeance, don't revile. When somebody is speaking harshly to you, it is very common for us to want to speak harshly in return. Sometimes you hear that, right? You got to fight fire with fire. That's not what Jesus said. Jesus said, fight fire with what? With gentleness and respect, with grace, with mercy, with the way you would want to be treated, right? don't lash out harshly. Don't mock. Don't belittle. Don't revile. Respect others. Again, treat others how you want them to treat you. They're treating you poorly. How do you want them to treat you? Treat them that way. Treat them in a godly manner, even if they don't humanly deserve it. Thinking back to Jesus's example, and we'll talk about that a little bit more next week, but looking at Jesus' example, how did he respond? He was quiet. He didn't just lash out. He could have. Could have done whatever he wanted to his accusers. He could have done anything he wanted to his abusers. I marvel at the idea that when Jesus is being punched and there and slapped and beaten and they're saying, "Who hit you?" He's silent, because I would have been calling out names, maybe throwing around some blindness, right, or some plagues of leprosy or something. I mean, that's just how I'm, my nature, right? But Jesus didn't. And he spoke with respect, and he did it with gentleness, not because he didn't have the power, but because, hey, you know what? What God calls us to. So he says, not only speak in the proper way, but to verse 16, live and respond in such a way as to have a clear conscience about your response, right? Have a good conscience so that when you are slandered, notice when, not if, when you are slandered, those who revile your good behavior in Christ may be put to shame. Live in a way and respond in a way as to have a clear conscience about your response. It's something to where we want to live in a way to where people around us see us and they're like, there's something different about that person, right? Verse 17 is going to talk about that. It's going to talk about really the result of suffering, and this is going to highlight why this good conscience comes into play and why it matters. Notice what he says there, that when you are slandered, those who revile your good behavior in Christ may be put to shame. So the results of our suffering, it can do a couple different things. Number one, they can give us a platform to share the gospel and to share your hope, both in your words and in your actions. And we don't necessarily want to sign up for this, right? It's not fun. It's not what we want to do. But sometimes, potentially, God allows us to go through things because it's going to give us a platform to be able to share and to be able to minister in ways that we would have never been able to do otherwise. It might allow us to be able to connect with and minister to people otherwise we would never have the opportunity to. And so when we think about this platform, usually if I'm in the midst of a trial or a persecution or a suffering, my goal is to make that stop as quick as possible because I don't like it. But there's times where God allows these things specifically because the platform that's going to give you and the people you can minister to. Again, both in your words and in your actions. So live godly in what you say and live godly in what you do. Second thing there, again, put to shame those who are persecuting you. It reveals that their actions are false, they're baseless, they're groundless. Now, they can be put to shame in this life. Others will look at them and be like, I mean, come on, what are you doing? Like, Frank's a good person. We know, yeah, he's a little weird maybe, but Frank's a good person. Stop it, knock it off. That can happen. And there's times where that does. But ultimately, they will be put to shame at that final judgment when they stand before God. When they stand before God, having persecuted and shamed and mocked and reviled and ostracized because of the gospel, they will be put to shame before God. And Christians, when you think about what was going on in this time frame, and maybe not specifically all of these in this area, some of them definitely, but Christians were shamed, and they were shamed for at times not being part of culture. And the culture that they weren't part of was they wouldn't go to the parties and festivals of some of the pagan and Roman gods. And some of these were wild, drunken parties that were wild, drunken orgies, for lack of a better term. And this was one of the ways that you would worship the gods and things like that. And as people got saved, they were like, we cannot participate in that. And so they were looked at as really traitors because they didn't worship these gods in that same way. They also were looked at as traitors because they refused to worship Caesar as God. In the Roman world, you worship Caesar as God, and the Christians refused to do that. And so that was one of the things that they were persecuted for. Sometimes there was, around the Lord's Supper, there was misconception that they were cannibals. when they could explain what was going on, then people could realize they weren't. But hey, you just hear certain terms, don't really bother to find out what the truth is, and that's what happens. So they were put to shame, they were slandered, among a whole lot of other things, and God will someday right that wrong. Sometimes it's in this life, sometimes it's in the one to come. And then verse 17 kind of gives us, if you will, a second principle. Notice what he says, for it is better to suffer for doing good, if that should be God's will, than for doing evil. So the second principle is you can suffer for good reasons or for bad reasons. So if you're a jerk to others, if you are living ungodly, you're living unholy, then you can't claim persecution for your faith. If you are shunned because you are mean and nobody wants to be around you, that's a big difference than suffering for righteousness' sake. So live godly lives. Reveal who God is through your words and through your actions. Second thing that we see is even our suffering isn't outside of God's will. Sometimes, for reasons that we don't always know or understand, it is God's will for Christians to suffer and to be persecuted for doing good. Again, God's not mad. He's not angry. It's not because he doesn't love you or he loves you less or cares less about you. Even as we went back to Hebrews 11, right? What is it highlighting? Be faithful to where and what God has called you. Whether it was Joseph, who was faithful to where and what God called him, whether it was Isaiah, who was faithful to where and what God called him, or Jeremiah, as he's just vilified as a prophet and horrific things done to him for preaching God's word. Be faithful to where and what God has called you. And so whether you're in suffering or whether you're in persecution or whether times are great, God's will is not being thwarted, right? Even suffering can be part of God's will. We don't like to think of God's will in that way, but again, open the pages of scripture and we can see it and we can read it. So again, as it says, for it is better to suffer for doing good, if that should be God's will, than for doing evil. So I would encourage you to be faithful to what God has called you. In the good times, be faithful, be godly. In the hard times, be faithful, be godly. So just a couple application questions, and I want to go even all the way back as we look at this. Is your reputation known for one who does godly good or one who does evil? What is your reputation? Now, we understand that your integrity matters way more than your reputation, right? People can have a wrong perception of you all the time. It happens.

0: respond with vengeance. Some of the times we revile and we respond that way is because for the next one, we're actually not ready to give the hope of Jesus that's in us. Right? We don't know what else to do or what else to say. We just don't like it. We want to stop. So we revile. We slander. We say mean things. So my friends, are you ready to give the hope of Jesus that is in you? Do you have that hope? Have you ever put your faith and trust in Jesus? If not, I'd love to talk with you this morning and make sure you understand that. But number two, if you have, are you ready to share that gospel, to share the hope, to share why you live the way that you do, to share why you're willing to suffer hardship and persecution, all because of the gospel? And then who is one person with whom you have not shared that hope of Jesus, with whom you know God wants you to? There's probably somebody in most of our lives where we're like, you know what? I know I should share the gospel with that person. I know I should tell them about Jesus. I know I should speak about the hope that I have. I would encourage you, do it this week. Do it this week. So what is one area of your life that God has challenged you with today, and with God's help, you'll begin to obey immediately? My friends, suffering, persecution, hardship, ostracization is not fun. None of that is pleasant. None of that is something that we want to bring on ourselves. And yet, if we live godly, holy, righteous life, very likely it'll happen at times. Doesn't mean to quit living godly, holy, righteous lives, but it means to focus on who and what we are to and what we're called to. And that as people around us see us, they see the love, the godliness of Christ shining through us. So this week as you go in the grace, mercy, and admonition of our Lord and Savior, Jesus Christ. God bless.
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3: God, you are always on time. Father, thank you so much for being on time. God, no matter what we're doing, no matter where we're at, God, you are on time. You are worthy to be praised for so many things. But thank you so much for being our rescue and for being right on our time. God, the time that we needed you the most, you were there. Every time that we've needed you, you've always been there. Father, we praise you and we honor you for that. We thank you so much for all your goodness and all your grace. Father, for everything that you've ever done for us. Lord, we honor you. And Lord, we just pray this morning as we open up your word that we would honor you. Thank you so much for being the wonderful Father that you've always been to us. Lord, we love you and we honor you this morning. It's in Jesus' name we pray. Amen.
4: Well, good morning. You guys may be seated. You guys stood there for a while, a very long while. If no one definitely did. Hey. That was not very nice. You're not supposed to do that. Dustin's supposed to do that. Dustin's supposed to cut me off when I make bad jokes. Okay. Well, good morning. Happy Father's Day, church. How's it going? Are you guys excited to be in the house of the Lord this morning? Amen, amen, amen. Well, happy Father's Day to every dad, stepdad, grandfather, spiritual father,

Listening today. So glad that you're here watching online. Good morning, online campus. And also, I want to say specifically to someone on the online campus, aloha and kalimera. No one's probably going to get that but me. All right. Before I really get going this morning, I want to reflect on something we did a few weeks ago. And I want to clarify something also. So on June 7th, we had our graduation promotion Sunday, and we celebrated 7 kids moving from Puddle Jumpers to Surf City. We celebrated 5 kids moving from that Surf City classroom, the older kids classroom, to youth group. And then 17 plus high school students graduating high school, as well as 2 college graduates. And on a personal note, if you've ever been around me this past year, you've probably heard me say that it was my senior year as well. And that's not to say that I'm going anywhere or I'm graduating from anything whatsoever, but it's just to say that this has been my 4th year here, and that actually ended 2 days ago. So, I love being able to say that because it is a testimony of God's faithfulness to me that he was very much on time to give me a job after graduating college, even though I wasn't expecting it. I didn't actually even want a job, really. I was going to grad school. And then God said, hey, you're doing this. And I was like, yes, Lord. Yes, Lord. Not going to tell you no, because why would I do that? Especially when I heard there was an island. I don't want to be Jonah. That would not be fun. A lot more people got that one. All right. So, church, is a glorious day to be able to just share God's word and the gospel with you guys this morning. So I want to start off kind of in my message with that note from a few weeks ago, because life is full of commencements and moments when we ultimately move forward or progress in life. And with that, there's an often danger in things of leaving things behind and ultimately going forth from a place that you've been, especially if you've been there for a while. And that's kind of the thing about school age is, you know, you're in middle school for 3 years, you've been in elementary school basically your entire life before then, and then you got 4 years of high school, and then you have the world in front of you. Some go to college and it's 4 years there. Some, it might be just 2-year education. Some, it might be trade school. It could be a year and then an internship and then so many more things. And there's a danger in going from one threshold to another, stepping across and going into something brand new, because oftentimes we leave small things behind. Sometimes it's notebooks, sometimes it's a childhood toy, maybe a blanket, Elmo in some cases. But tragically, there is a very hard truth that is found in life that we sometimes forget what our fathers can teach us. And today I want to speak to every graduate, every adult, every believer who's moving on from something in their life. And if you're a note taker, and we love note takers here at Church by the Beach, I want to say the title of my message is Don't Forget What Your Father Taught You. And now, so the idea of this message is certainly not my own. It's actually found in scripture over and over and over again. God is very specific in the idea of never forgetting what he's done or what you've been through. So keeping with the theme of the Bible, I wanted to go back to what God originally taught us, and that is the Ten Commandments and keeping God's commandments. Because as a good student of the Bible, which I pray you all are this morning, the one thing on earth that we should always be a lifetime student of is God's word. And when you realize how much in God's word he asks you to remember and to, you know, believe and trust and put yourself into the things that he has asked you to study, it starts a whole new way of looking at it. So this morning, first off, I want to start by showing you how many times God actually kind of says this. So first off, the Old Testament. Just to name a few, this is actually not anywhere close to the entire, but these are just some of my favorites. Fear God and keep his commandments, for this is all, is man's all. That's probably my favorite one in the Old Testament, but here's also the New Testament. A little bit longer, a lot more about Jesus going through the Gospels and then the apostles that wrote about everything that they went through. And then if those aren't pretty, you know, interesting and amazing enough, here's just the book of Deuteronomy. So, if you've never heard someone say that before, the idea that we need to remember, especially that we need to go back and remember things, then I encourage you to take notes this morning. And
I encourage you just to go into this with a very open mind, because the Old Testament is full of things that we've probably heard a lot before. Those Bible stories that we grew up hearing in children's church or in just the church service before. The Ten Commandments is something that's preached on quite a bit. But I want you guys to go into it with a very open mind this morning, that maybe this morning you might hear something that you've never heard before and how they all connect together. So the Ten Commandments are not just some basic foundational principle of the Christian faith. They are so much more than that, because they ultimately lay the groundwork for the thing that gives us life, which is Jesus. Jesus is the true thing that saves us from spiritual disaster and from death itself. So I want to start off by telling you a story of two people that I know that ultimately, once upon a time, followed this principle, and I'll just start with that. So there were once two young men, and they went to school together. They grew up together. They were pretty good friends. They weren't the closest of guys. They had a few classes together, but really they were just kind of acquaintances. They saw each other in the hall. You know, they weren't ever on the same sports teams, but they grew up together. They played together in elementary school at recess. Who remembers recess? I miss recess. Don't you just want to like a break in the workday where you can just go run around outside, maybe throw a ball around? That sounds fun, right? Man, that sounds great. But they went to school together from the time in which one of those boys, he went to the other's school. He actually moved states. He moved from one state to that kid's state, and they, you know, became friends. They grew up together, whatever. The first boy, he was an interesting guy, and he was very dead set on everything that he wanted to do. He was very sure of himself. He respectfully knew what he wanted to do in life. And what he wanted to do in life was follow the call of God on his life, because from a decent time in his life, he knew that God was calling him to do something amazing. He had the goal of going to college, going to seminary, and learning how to become a pastor and to go preach God's word. The other, unfortunately, had a lot of ambition. He had a lot of ideas on what he wanted to do, but his goal was mainly just to help people. Funny enough, that second young man would be kind of shocked when the Lord called him to do the same thing. And this young man, he changed his college plans, his whole ambitions, to fit the future that God was calling him to do. As senior year came by for both of these two young men, the first young man made it deeply and unapologetically clear what he was going to do. He was going to marry his best friend, his girlfriend at the time, attend seminary, and become a pastor at his local Pentecostal church, while the other made the decision to go to college with an open mind about his future. I stand before you to tell you this story because one of the following men listened to the word of the Lord that was spoken over him and is still following that call today, and the other is not. I tell you this story with a sad heart as one of those men in that story. I watched one of my really good friends, who was very devoted to God, step away from the calling that was on his life that he had before me. And he had practiced and he had preached and he had done so much more than I had ever done in high school for God in an open way, from a stage, from a platform. He started having Bible studies his sophomore year at his house. He did amazing. And everybody knew it. He stepped away because he got caught up in his own desires. He stepped away. He changed his entire frame of mind and thinking towards God and the call that was on his life simply because he had something else come up. So, church, this morning, if there's anything you hear from me, I never want you to outgrow God's word. You can't outlive truth. You either stand on it or you drift away from it. The Father knew this when he gave the commandments to the people of Israel. And what I want us to get into this morning is just the simple truth that God wants us to remember what he's told us. So let's slice this bread. In the book of Exodus, after rescuing Israel from over 400 years of slavery in Egypt, God did not immediately give them a land. He did not instantly put them in the promised land. He did not pick them up and put them there. He did not do anything that would just say, all right, you're officially a nation. Congratulations. Here's the stamp, you know, passport, everything.
you're ready to rock and roll. Instead of a whole new economic system, a new way of life, he ultimately starts with 10 Hebrew words written on two stone tablets. This was a promised treaty of how they should live and how they should live their lives in reverence of him as their God. Why? Because people without a moral foundation will destroy themselves, even in their promises, even in the thing that is supposed to be a blessing to them, even in the place that is a blessing to them. In Deuteronomy 6, 4 through 9, also known as the Shema, God's instruction to the people of Israel and how they were to live their lives, reads this way: "Hear, O Israel, the Lord your God is one. You shall love the Lord your God with all your heart and with all your soul and with all your might. And these words that I have commanded you today shall be on your heart. You shall teach them diligently to your children and shall talk of them when you sit in your house and when you walk by the way and when you lie down and when you rise. You shall bind them as a sign on your hands and you shall be as the frontlets between your eyes. You shall write them on the doorpost of your house and on your gates." Here he goes to relist the 10 words given by Moses at Mount Sinai to make clear to the generation before him, these are the things that you've agreed on, that we've agreed on as a nation, that we will follow in the place in which we are going, in the place in which you guys will step foot into, the promised land of God. This Father's Day message, it might sound a little bit different and unlike most Father's Day messages that you've heard over your years, but I want to first say this: ladies, moms, grandmas, you are not exempt from this. This message is like every message from God's word. It is for everyone because God himself is for everyone. So here in Deuteronomy, God is speaking like a loving father who knows his children will face temptation, persecution, hardship, cultural pressures of all sorts, promiscuity of others, all sorts of things. And he says, never forget what I taught you. Reason number one for all this, he commands ultimately that his character would be revealed. Every commandment is a reflection of who God is. You shall have no other gods before me, because God is a jealous God. He has exclusive love. He knows that idols destroy people, that idols make you compromise on things. You shall not murder. God values all human life. He values life, period. From the womb to your very olden age. Doesn't matter who you are, doesn't matter what you are. God values life. And you are made in his image. You shall not commit adultery. God is faithful and he is in a covenant with us and he wants to be in a covenant with covenantal people. If you can't be in a good marriage with your spouse who you've made a covenant with, how can you keep a good standing covenant with your Father in heaven? You shall not steal. God is faithful. God is generous. He is trustworthy. He is a provider. Why do you need anything else than what he gives you? When we forget the commandments, we begin to forget who God is. And when we forget who God is, we eventually forget who we are. Reason number two, they are for our good and not for our bondage. Many people today view the Ten Commandments as restrictive rules, that they are from an angry, vengeful God, and that nothing about that is further from the truth. Let me just say that. Nothing could be further from the truth. They are protective fences on the edge of a beautiful, beautiful cliff that God doesn't want us to get very close to. And I say that as someone that loves being on the edge of every cliff he can find. But think about a father teaching his children not to touch the hot stove. The rule feels limiting until the child realizes it was loving all along. The rule feels limiting, but then we come to realize the heart behind it, the love of a father behind the rule. The commandments are the same. Psalm 119, verse 105, "Your word is a lamp to my feet and a light to my path." The light that the way is going so you don't fall into darkness. And there is great danger in forgetting, and it's all too common. We forget things. Let's be honest. We as people forget things. We forget things all the time, right? Who remembers what they had for breakfast?
Okay, exactly, okay. But maybe I ask you the question, why do people forget? Cultural pressure. Society tells us that commandments are outdated, intolerant, or hate speech even. Prosperity. When life is good, we think we don't need God's rules anymore. Intellectual pride. I've moved beyond black and white thinking, or sin's deception. Sin always whispers, you don't really think you're gonna die, do you? You won't. Surely you won't die. It's just, you're fine. Eve, how you feel about that? Look at Israel's history. Every time they forget God's commands, they fell into idolatry, injustice, sexual immorality, and eventually exile. Forgetting it's natural and it always leads somewhere. Paul writes to a young Timothy, his wonderful, wonderful child in the faith. But as for you, continue in what you have learned and have firmly believed, knowing from whom you learned it and how from childhood you have been acquainted with the sacred writings which are able to make you wise, salvation through Jesus Christ. All scripture is breathed out by God and profitable for teaching and reproof, for correction and for training in righteousness. That is, the man of God may be complete, equipped for every good work. Timothy 3, 14 through 15. Timothy's mother and grandmother were the ones that taught him these things. Timothy, and Paul actually will point this out, do not graduate from your own teachings of your family. That your family are the ones that started this in you and you need to continue it. All right, make sense? Good, sermon over, right? You know, pretty simple. Don't forget God's word. All right, see you next Sunday. No. How does that fit into our 21st century? Well, with the remaining time that we basically have this morning, let's put God's word into our 21st century. So here are God's 10 tweets on how to live your life and how to do life correctly. Commandment number one, no other gods. No other gods before me. Today's gods are success, money, sex, politics, entertainment, and self. Many chase and few find, but the best riches on the planet is the one that is easily found. Matthew 7, 7 through 8, ask and it will be given, seek and you will find, knock and it will be opened to you. For everyone who asks receives, and the one who seeks finds, and the one who knocks, it will be open. Commandment number two, no idols. Anything we love more than God becomes an idol. I will say in our culture, this includes our own image on social media and our own self-image to others, our outward image. We create so many things that we just desire over God. And in fact, he should be our first love because he always was our first love. Commandment number three, do not misuse God's name. Our culture often uses God's name either casually or as a punchline. Christians, please hear me. We are called to honor it and lift up God's name to remember the purpose in which it was given. If you call yourself a Christian, if you openly call yourself a Christ follower, you have an obligation to openly uphold that title. Don't hide it or dishonor his name because you bear it. Commandment number four, remember the Sabbath. I gotta say, this is my favorite. And we're gonna sit here just a minute. So, in a 24/7 world, we need rest. That word, you're gonna hear it a lot in the next 5 minutes, I promise you. We need rest. We need to be refreshed, and God has a plan called Sabbath. Three principles I want you to understand about Sabbath specifically. Principle number one, the Sabbath is a command. The Sabbath is a command. Looking at all the rows, including the balcony. The Sabbath is a command. Like it, love it, learn it. And this is not meant to be a trick. It's very, very straightforward when I say that it is a command. So, Exodus chapter 20, verse 8. Remember the Sabbath commandment. To keep it holy, 6 days you shall labor and do all your work, but
the seventh day is a Sabbath to the Lord your God. On it you shall do no work. You, your son, your daughter, your male servant, or your female servant, or your livestock, or the sojourner who is within your gates. I don't know about you, but I do not make my male or female servants work on the Sabbath. I don't know about you. I don't know about how you treat your... I'm sorry, that... Thank you. I did that joke on Tuesday night. My young adult group, my Bible study that I do on every week, we're doing the Ten Commandments, and that was my joke to them. I kind of like made it up out of nowhere, and I was like, that's solid. I like that. So I was hoping for more of a laugh, but it's fine. You're good. Verse 11, for in 6 days the Lord made the heavens and the earth and the sea and all of them, and rested on the seventh day. Therefore, the Lord blessed the Sabbath day and made it holy. Be assured, you will never hear another Christian say that it's okay to violate any other commandment except for this one. You'll never hear any person, I'm almost certain of this, in a church that is actually a church, let me preface that, you will never hear a Christian say, I can worship Allah or one Hindu god just today because the first commandment isn't a big deal. You'll never hear someone say you can murder someone because ultimately the sixth commandment isn't a big deal. Or you can say that, you know, you can sleep with anyone else regardless of their marital status because the seventh isn't a big deal. And I'll say it again, just so I know that you heard me. I've never met a Christian, and I'm almost certain you won't either, that will say that it is perfectly okay to break any other commandment other than this one. The reason why I clarify that is because Bible scholars that are in the room, you know this. Why do I say that? Because it's not specifically mentioned in the New Testament. There's no specific thing by Jesus or somebody else that says you must follow the Sabbath. In fact, it seems like Jesus breaks the Sabbath all the time. Well, let me tell you this. The reason why you must keep the Sabbath, and we definitely should, not only because it's a command of God, but it's actually a very good thing for each and every one of us. And despite it not being specifically said in the New Testament, it doesn't have to be because it's not technically just part of God's testament, part of the Old Testament, and part of the law. It was, and this is point number two, principle number two, the Sabbath is a law of creation. You see, the Sabbath is woven into creation, and it goes all the way back to Genesis 1 and 2. And I want to read this in its full context just to help you understand it. So verse 26, when God said, let us make man in our image, after our likeness, and let them have dominion over the fish of the sea, over the birds of the heavens, and over the livestock, all over the earth, over every creeping thing that creeps on the earth. So God created man in his own image. In the image of God, he created them. Male and female, he created them. It's also very important, just saying. Verse 28, and God blessed them, and God said to them, be fruitful and multiply, fill the earth and subdue it, and have dominion over the fish of the sea and over the birds of the heavens and over every living thing that moves on the earth. And God said, behold, I have given you every plant yielding seed that it is on the face of the earth, that every tree with the seed in its fruit. You shall have them for food, and every beast of the earth and every bird of the heavens, and to do everything that creeps on the crawls, everything that has breath of life, I have given every green plant for food. And it was so. And God saw everything that he had made, and behold, it was very good. And there was evening and there was morning, the sixth day. Thus the heavens and the earth were finished, and all the host of them. Chapter 2, thus the heavens and the earth were finished. And on the seventh day, God finished his work that he had done, and he rested on the seventh day from all his work that he had done. So God blessed the seventh day and made it holy, because on it, God rested from all his work that he had done in creation. Say that with me. God rested. Now, for the hardworking executive, sole proprietor, the dude that runs his own business, I'm not looking at anyone specifically in the front row, who says they are involved in everything and that they can't go on without, you know, stuff can't go on without them, whatever, I say to you, God rested. So you should too.
I'm going to say this also for the productive guy, the guy that is in the room, because I would say that that would be my definition as a teenager. I was definitely in everything that I could. And I actually had the conversation earlier that this summer I've stepped back from a lot of things that I've been doing. One, because I don't necessarily have to. I've taken up a lot of small business side jobs and doing things the past couple summers. And it's not just been great extra side hustle for me, but it's also been to help business owners out because the teenage labor force hasn't been so strong. However, there's some great, great numbersome classes coming through the next few years, and they have enough workers, so they don't really need me, which is great, because then I get to especially enjoy taking a Sabbath rest, and it's great. But I'm that very productive guy. I like doing things. And, you know, I was the person that argued against taking a Sabbath as a teenager, because I would say, you know, hey, the devil doesn't sleep or take a day off, so why shouldn't I? You know, like, I can do this. Well, to anybody that's thinking that thought, let me ask you this, which I had confronted to me. Why is the devil your role model? And why are you giving him the place that God should be? I was told that by my youth pastor. He was a very smart guy. And I hope to be the same someday. Why are you giving him the place that God should be? Why are you not listening to what God said? The reason I read all through that moment of being created was because I wanted you to see, hear, and understand that the first full day of your existence as a human being was restful. The first day of human existence, God rested and we rested with him. It was woven into creation. Put a period on it, sign it, checkmark it, date it. Day 7, rest day. Principle number 3, the Sabbath teaches us to walk by faith. Let me ask you this. When was the first mention of the Sabbath? Other than there in Genesis, when is the first time it's mentioned? Anybody know? This is the participation part. All right. Good guesses. All right. Exodus chapter 16, verses 11 through 26. This is going to be a long thing. I'm going to read it. Again, this is purely for your context. Note takers, you know, notation, but hear these words of what the Lord has done for us. And the Lord said to Moses, I have heard the grumbling of my people of Israel. Say to them, at twilight you shall eat meat, and in the morning you shall be filled with bread. When then you shall know that I am the Lord your God. In the evening, quail came up and covered the camp. And in the morning, dew lay around the camp. And when the dew had gone up, there was on the face of the wilderness a fine flake, like fine as frost on the ground. When the people of Israel saw it, they said to one another, what is it? For they did not know what it was. And Moses said to them, it is the bread that the Lord has given to you to eat. This is what the Lord has commanded. Gather it, each one of you, as much as he can eat. You shall each take an omer according to the number of the persons that each of you has in his tent. And the people of Israel did so. They gathered some more, some less, but when they measured it with an omer, whoever gathered much had nothing left over, and whoever gathered little had none lack. Each of them gathered as much as he could eat. And Moses said to them, let no one leave any of it over till morning. But they did not listen to Moses. Some left parts of it till the morning, and it bred worms and stank. And Moses was angry with them. Who loves having your cereal filled with worms and stinking in the morning? Anybody? Verse 21, morning by morning they gathered it, each as they could eat. But when the sun grew hot, it melted. On the sixth day, they gathered twice as much bread, 2 omers each. And when all the leaders of the congregation came and told Moses, he said to them, this is what the Lord has commanded. Tomorrow is a day of solemn rest, a holy Sabbath to the Lord. Bake what you will, bake it and boil it, that you will boil, and I will left it lay over aside and be kept till the morning. So they laid it aside till the morning as Moses commanded them, and they did, and it did not stink. And there were no worms in it.
Verse 25, Moses said, "Eat it today, for today is a Sabbath to the Lord. Today is a day that you will not find it in the field. 6 days you shall gather it, but on the seventh day, which is a Sabbath, there will be none." Now, again, I read you all this because I don't want you to miss this. In order to take a Sabbath, on the Sabbath, or whatever day you particularly choose, you have to prepare for it. I'll be honest, you'll never see a lazy person take a day off. Why? Because they can't afford it. You can't afford to take a day off when you are lazy. When you are lazy and you don't put in the effort, you can't take a day off. You can't be prepared to do so. Now, the understanding of the principle the Sabbath teaches us to walk by faith is because it teaches us to put our faith in Him, that He will work on a day that we don't. In the Sabbath, God is asking us to trust Him. Newsflash, you can. Your faith ultimately will change when you realize yourself, you can do more with God in 6 days than you can without Him in seven. Let that sink in for a second. And those who tithe, let me hear you on this, because this is something that I noticed a very long time ago when a pastor told this to me. God can do more with 90% of your income and you than you can do without God and 100% of your income. It's the same principle. Ultimately, it's a stewardship issue. It's a stewardship of your time, just like a tithe is a stewardship of your finances. It's stewardship. How will you use your time, talents, treasure that God has given you? How are you using the things responsibly that God has entrusted you with? And what I want you to know this morning is that it's meant to be a blessing. It's not meant to be something that holds you back. It's not meant to be something that's burdensome. Just like God's name, don't make it meaningless. You need a Sabbath to rest. You need time to worship and trust God for who He is. Seriously, you think He can't run the universe without you for one day? Ask yourself that question. Can God run the world without you? Can He make everything go round without you? Moving on. And these next few, these are going to be the easy ones. I hope so, at least. Commandment number 5, honor your father and your mother. This is Father's Day. What a great day to have this. But it goes deeper than just honoring your parents. As a society that dishonors parents, ultimately collapse is something that follows. Many young people today mock or abandon their parents and their teachings that they've given them. God says, honor them. A little insight on this, parents, fathers, mothers, you need to be the man or woman of God that you want your kids to be. Parents, you are the number one influence in your children's life. And God's word should be a very close second. If not for you, who are they going to learn from? If they don't honor you, you as a parent need to ask yourself, have I taught them to be this way? Or is this some strange behavior that they picked up that I need to nip in the bud? Commandment number 6, you shall not murder. I want to make this one abundantly clear. From the Hebrew perspective, for those people that have translations that aren't necessarily clear, because I grew up with one that wasn't necessarily clear. So, on this command, the Hebrew word is, you know, typically seen as something that says kill. Kill is the typical word that we find in our Bible. As you've heard me say over and over again, I've said the word murder throughout this morning. Two words in Hebrew that can mean kill when translated to English. The first one is harag, and the second is rashash. The former means to kill, slay, and the latter means to murder. The Hebrew word in the commandment is rashash. Let's not forget what the Lord has said, you know, ultimately, that when we have hatred in our hearts, we have already murdered someone. Matthew chapter 5, Jesus teaches this principle. He also teaches several other principles that reflect these commandments, that ultimately when we take the step too far, we are counted as transgressors of the law. We are capable then of shedding innocent blood. We as Christians must stand for life in all areas, because again, life is a gift from God and we bear His image.
Commandment number 7, you shall not commit adultery. You shall not sleep with, date, be with your spouse, husband, wife. That is it. You shall sleep with only. You shall sleep with only. You shall date only. Be with your spouse only. That is it. Anything outside of this is adultery. God made it clear in Genesis chapter 1, and we read this. Marriage is between one male and one female. Anything you add or try to replace is outside of his design that was woven into creation. And when we try to fight creation, we lose. It doesn't work. Creation is created to be a certain way. You have leniency. You have the ability to decide things. But when you try to go against the grain that God made, you are going to fail. If no one's ever told you that, you will fail. And it will be a good thing that you fail. What do I mean? If you're living with someone you're not married to, that's adultery, to yourself and to your future. If you're married and you're away from your spouse, but you're going on dates or seeing someone else, that's adultery. I don't care if you don't like the person that you're married to. I don't care if you're no longer interested in the person that you're married to. I don't care really about any part of it. I don't care if you've been married, if you've been able to have kids. I don't care any part of the situation. I'm not going to give you an excuse. God's not going to give you an excuse. Probably the best part of, and it's honestly the worst part, of this job, of being a pastor, period, and I'm sure Pastor Kevin will back me up, and I've heard plenty of pastors say this, is my job is to tell you the truth. It's your job to make a decision. I can't make a decision for you. No pastor can make a decision for you. Firstly, on salvation, but anything else. I can't make you follow this, but I am begging you to do so. The reason why I'm sounding a little bit more passionate about this one is because I come from the divorce capital of Tennessee. I grew up in a county. I'm sorry. This just irritates me. I grew up in a county that its divorce rate after 10 years is over 50%. Furthermore, if you last another 5, it's another 30. God tells you in his word, divorce was never his plan. Moses gave you the ability to divorce your spouse because he realized that you were unhappy and that you were that. I did not tell him he could do that. God made it very clear. Jesus made it very clear. You should not have divorce. He doesn't want that. Obviously, it's part of our culture. It's a big part of life. But you married them. You made your decision. You need to live with it. Deal with it the right way. If you are going to get a divorce, okay, that's your decision. You can make that. That's not a rule in creation. You're allowed to get a divorce if you want to. God's not necessarily happy about it, and he gives you parameters on how to do it. But that means you need to be single and celibate while you wait on that divorce. You need to wait on the process because you've already started a process. You made a decision. You made a choice. Wait on it to finish. Let me say it in a very easy way. Because personally, I don't want to hurt anybody's feelings. I never want to. But as a child or as a teenager, we suffer through this. And every time that I would see one of my friends whose parents would have divorce, I would always go to my father and I would thank my father. Not just for being the amazing father that he was in every way, but for how much he loved my mother. I called him just the other day because honestly, I heard about somebody that's going possibly through a divorce. I don't know. It's their situation. I've just heard stuff about it. And I called my father because I was thankful for how he's always been to my mother. And I'm equally thankful of my mother for how she has been to my father. Because I love them both and I know they both love me. And their love for each other is separate from me. It started long before me. And I'm so grateful to have parents that love each other and that they love each other before me, despite me, you know,
I know I'm my mother's world. She has told me that from, you know, the day I was born, that, you know, she loved me more than anything, that she would die for me, that she'd, you know, get in front of a bullet for me, which my mom was in the army, so she knows a few things about that. But I know who my parents are, and they are people that love each other first, and then they choose to love me. That is my experience, and I pray that that's everyone else's. The Lord raised the bar. He said that lust is adultery of the heart. Pornography is the world's digital and mental adultery, destroying marriages and minds every day. And nothing of what I, you know, hopefully said was controversial or hard to hear, because it should have been very straightforward. Like I said, I want to make this easy. If it was, you know, a word, conviction is one that I would want to throw out there. You can be mad at me all you want. Plenty of people get mad at me all the time for telling them the truth, but that's my job, and I will do it until the day I die. So I don't care if your feelings are hurt, as much as I don't want to offend anyone. If you're mad at that, please get mad at God. He can take it. See how that works out for you. All right. There's power in honesty and humility, in saying that you were wrong. There's a special type of love that we exert when we admit that we weren't the perfect fit for somebody else. And when, you know, hey, I didn't get it always right. And the point I'm trying to make is not all relationships work, but there's a right way and a wrong way. There's a wrong way and a God way of doing things, how to treat people. Commandment number 8, you shall not steal. This includes unpaid overdue debts, time theft from employers, tax fraud from the federal government, and for all the students in the room, plagiarism on your assignments. Got a funny story about that one real quick. I actually wrote a paper in college once, and I quoted myself in an argument that was made, and I did not properly cite myself, so I got a point reducted for that. Anyway, moving on. Commandment number 9, you shall not give false testimony. This one is straight as an arrow. Don't lie. Tell the truth always. Don't gossip, slander, live on half-truths, my truth. I've preached on that one before. I think the hardest thing about the way we do things in life as a society, we struggle with being honest because we struggle with being true to ourselves. And I'll come back to that one in a moment. Commandment number 10, you shall not covet. This is the biggest one of them all in my mind, because if you fall for it, you fall for everything. Did you know that social media is designed to actually make you covet? The idea of marketing and getting people to desire products that, you know, are going to improve your life so greatly that you can't live without it. And you can say, I don't need that. I don't want that. That's too much money. I don't really need anything that comes, you know, like that. It's not going to prove my life. You can say that all day long, and then tomorrow your neighbor is going to have that very same product, and you're going to be like, ooh, that is nice and shiny. Ooh, I like that truck. I really like that truck, actually. Hey, neighbor, can I borrow that truck? I like this thing. But it's my neighbor's. It's not mine. I said no. Well, I can indulge. I can do this, and I can. Yeah, we can make this work, right? We can say that we don't want it, but when your neighbor gets it, you got to do it, because you got to keep up with the Joneses. You got to follow what everyone else is doing. See, contentment is, I think, truly a superpower in 2026. I don't know about you. And so with these, don't forget that they are not the 10 suggestions. They are not called the 10 suggestions. They are the moral and holy word of God, the law of God. Let me remind you that for the Jewish people, commandments were everything, and that breaking one of them meant death by stoning. These commandments are God's moral law, and we need to follow them. Another little joke I did about the Sabbath is, you know, hey, Jewish people, they could actually, you know, not take a Sabbath. They could work through the Sabbath. They just wouldn't have to work
any other day ever again, because they wouldn't have another day. Okay, a few people got it. Anyway, sorry. The Ten Commandments are the floor, and there's a whole lot more that we need to follow and we need to remember. Jesus, in a conversation, summed them up in two statements, and I pray you know them well. They're called the greatest commandments. In Matthew 22:37-40, love God with every single part of you, heart, soul, mind, and strength. And the second is like it, to love your neighbor as yourself. The gospel, the beautiful, beautiful thing that the gospel is, the greatest story ever told. We are sinners from whom Christ died. We are called to repent and believe the gospel, the good thing in which God has done on our behalf that we were not able to do for ourselves. That he who knew no sin became sin so that we might become the righteousness of God. We are saved by grace through faith, not just works, but true faith that produces a joyful obedience. We who bear his name are called to be fellow ministers of reconciliation. The Great Commission, Matthew 28, go and make disciples of all nations, baptizing them in the name of the Father, the Son, and the Holy Spirit. The Lord who gave you life and made you brand new wants you to go and do it for someone else as well. Bear fruit, the fruit of the Spirit, Galatians chapter 5, love, joy, peace, patience, kindness, goodness, faithfulness, gentleness, and self-control, for anybody that knew the song. One another commands, forgive so you can be forgiven. Bear burdens, encourage one another, speak truth in love. Holiness, 1 Peter 1:16, be holy for I am holy. These are not optional electives. They are core curriculum for the Christian life. And there is power in remembering these things that we have been taught. When we remember, we live with integrity in a dishonoring world. Our marriages survive cultural storms. Our children see what a healthy home is and a different way of life. We become salt and light instead of blending in. And we ultimately get to finish well. When I was writing this message, I thought of Billy Graham, the wonderful evangelist, pastor, a man who never outgrew the simple message that he preached for over 70 years. I thought of my youth pastor who not only poured himself out to his students, but also poured himself at home. He has two wonderful, wonderful sons, one that actually just graduated high school a couple weeks ago. And I thought about the beautiful picture of him being at home with his wife, Megan, teaching their young boys what the Christian life was supposed to be. I think about, you know, how many parents, and even some in this room that I'm very close to, that I know that teach their children well, and that were probably taught by their parents in the same way, that sat down at the kitchen table, read God's word together, and now they get to watch the fruit of what was sown into them. What kind of Christian are you in front of your children? Are you the kind that's in the word, leading your family as scripture instructs, or are you the person who lives in the world and sits back and lets the world parent? I can assure you of this, if you won't parent your kids, the devil will. If you're confused on where you are in those two options, I have a little test for you. It's actually a little story. I heard this story about a little girl whose mom had a bookshelf in her room full of old books. And I don't know about you guys, I don't really love books because I don't really like reading. But I'll love a good bookshelf. Anything made out of wood, you know, I love it. But love a good bookshelf. So in this room, there's a bookshelf and it's full of old books. And when this little girl was a child, she used to read some of them. One day while sitting and reading, she asked her mom, when you were a Christian, did you? And her mother cut her off to tell her she was still a Christian. And the little girl looked back at her, and she looked at the Bible on her bookshelf, covered in dust, and asked, why did you stop reading your Bible? Parents, when did you stop being a Christian and meditating on God's word? Ask yourself, are you actively teaching these things? Because Deuteronomy 6 is not optional. Do you talk about them when you sit down, when you rise up, when you walk, when you lie down, when you go places? Your children see it, and they need you. To the graduates, your degree is important, let me say that, but your character is something that's eternal. Don't trade what your father taught you
for the applause of a broken culture. To every believer, examine your life. Have you quietly sat aside any of these commands because times have changed? Don't graduate from the truth. Don't outgrow holiness. Don't trade God's past for modern detours. If you've drifted, today is a great day to come back. If you've never built your life on these truths, today is a day to start. Jesus said this, "Everyone who hears these words of mine and does them will be like a wise man who built his house on the rock. And the rain fell and the floods came and the winds blew and beat on that house. But it did not fall because it had been founded on the rock." Likewise, he said, "And everyone who hears these words of mine and does not do them will be like a foolish man who has built his house on the sand. And the rain fell and the floods came and the winds blew and beat against that house and it fell. And great was the fall of it." Will you stand with me today? So the Bible tells us that God desires us to build our lives on his teaching, to follow his commandments and to live a life with him. He made this opportunity possible, not just by giving us his 10 words, but the word of his son, his only begotten son, who gave his life for a ransom for ours. Today you might be saying, "I messed up a lot. I've fallen short a lot. Maybe I'm failing my kids, my family, my spouse." You know what you need to fix. You know what God's putting on your heart that you need to work on. You're looking for an answer, and well, I must say, I pray that you'll listen to the one that I'm going to offer you. The answer is Jesus. He's the perfect answer for everything. And he gives you a foundation today that goes beyond anything that you could ever build, and all it takes is for you to say yes. As our pastor says, by the way, it's the greatest decision that you could ever make. Saying yes to Jesus, asking him to be the Lord of your life, to be your savior, saying yes to the Lord, "I accept your leadership, your guidance," is the best thing that you could ever do. "Teach me according to your word what your great purpose, plan, and will is for my life." If you would this morning, bow your heads with me and close your eyes. In this room, for some of you today, you want to say yes to Jesus. Some of you have been waiting to say yes to Jesus for some time. Maybe God's been working on your heart for a while, and you've allowed your emotions, your thoughts, your fears to hold you back. Some of you might be saying that you've been caught in distractions to keep you from the things of God and what God has for your life. And there's good news. There's mercy, forgiveness found in his wings. And as he promises to be with you forever. If you'd like to say yes to Jesus this morning, I'm going to give you that opportunity. That you've been going through this journey, you've been struggling, it's been real. It's been hard, finding yourself failing on the face and lifting up your face to him today. Make the decision today that I'm choosing to change my perspective. I'm choosing today to bring myself back into realignment with you, Lord Jesus. If any of these were you in this room this morning and you want to say yes to Jesus, or you want to bring yourself back into realignment, into rededication with him, all I'm going to ask is that you just slip up your hand this morning. I want to give you this opportunity. Praise God. Praise God. God bless you. God bless you. It's amazing. Now I'm going to ask you guys to pray this prayer with me. Church family, can we pray this prayer together? Lord Jesus, I come before you today, broken, and I need you. And I invite you into my heart to forgive me of my sins, to cleanse me today, to heal me spiritually today, to help me be in alignment with you, kingdom alignment. From this day forward,
I will live my life according to your purpose, your plan, and your will. In Jesus' name I pray. Amen. I love that moment. It's my favorite moment ever. Can we just celebrate that moment? Can we give another? There is nothing like that. There is

0: I guarantee you, if he hasn't put it on your heart already, he's going to, because he has a purpose and plan for each and every one of you. And I pray you follow it. Church, can we all just pray together as we dismiss? Father, I thank you for every individual in this room and watching online. Lord, bring us into alignment with you. Father, help us to stay in your word and let us be the guide for others around us that you are calling to your great purpose. God, thank you for being our guide, for being the person in our life that we can turn to for anything. God, that when we see impossibilities, we see that you are truly surrounding us. God, that no matter what culture says, we live by you and we live by your word. God, we know that you have a promise over our lives. You have a future in mind for us that is bright. And God, I just ask that we may allow you to lead us, that nothing would get in the way. Lord, I pray that we would be a people who would continue to be led by your voice and your voice alone. May our eyes be set upon you, Father. Strengthen us, empower us with boldness that we need. Father, I thank you for the encouragement of the Holy Spirit to keep pressing us towards the goal, to help us finish well. Father, we honor you in this house, and we thank you, Lord, for this day that you have made, and we rejoice and we are glad in it. So Lord, as we leave this place, let the words of our mouth and the meditations of our heart be acceptable in your sight, O Lord, our strength and our Redeemer. It's in Jesus' precious, mighty name we pray. Amen. Love you guys. Enjoy Sunday.
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1: Good morning.
2: Good morning, Dale.
0: That's a better good morning. You ready? Happy Father's Day.
2: Thank you. Thank you.
0: How many people in this congregation have had a father? How many people in this congregation are a father? Put up how many fingers you got of the number of fathers you are.

Okay, way to go. We're well represented. Well, that's as far as I go for Father's Day. If you came today expecting to hear a Father's Day sermon, you're out of luck. Because I'm not preaching a Father's Day sermon. Well, maybe. No, I'm not preaching a Father's Day sermon. But nevertheless, it's good to be here. I just got a text from Jim, and they just left their hotel. They went to see the Ark Experience. They left there today, and they're on their way down the bridge to Bardstown now, where they will be there for the Kentucky Music Week. When they come back, they'll have all of these new songs that they're going to be able to share with us on ukuleles and dulcimers and guitars. It's going to be a fun time when they come back. But it is good. So let us begin our worship with prayer. Thank you, Lord, for an opportunity to be in your house on this special day. We ask, God, that you would be here also, and that all things that happen in this day and in this place would be behind the cross, never in front. All through Jesus. Amen. We begin our worship with the hymn 133.

chapter of Matthew, verses 9 through 11. Now, Jim picked these scriptures out, and so they are the scriptures that would reference himself to fathers. So I'm reading these scriptures for him. And this one comes from Matthew 7, 9 through 11. And this is how it's spoken. Which of you, and this is Jesus talking to his disciples all around him. Which of you, if his son asks for bread, will give him a stone? Or if he asks for a fish, will give him a snake? If you then, though you are evil, know how to give good gifts to your children, how much more will your Father in heaven give good gifts to those who ask him? Great scripture for a Father's Day. How many of us would do those things? Yeah, that is the epitome, I think, of being a good father, is listening to your children. We'll continue worshiping God as we sing together at the name of Jesus, number 168.

0: Since nobody knows that hymn, and nobody's singing it, let's see if we can't find something else.
1: 327.
0: Which one?
1: 327.
0: I hope Jim and Debbie are watching this on Facebook.

Much better. Okay. Our next scripture reading comes from Matthew, again, the 6th chapter, verses 25 and 26. Therefore I tell you, do not worry about your life, what you will eat or drink, or about your body, what you will wear. Is not life more important than food, and the body more important than clothes? Look at the birds of the air. They do not sow or reap or store away in barns, and yet your heavenly Father feeds them. Are you not much more valuable than they? Amen. And so let us confirm our faith as we recite together the Apostles' Creed. I believe in God, Father Almighty, the maker of heaven and earth, and in Jesus Christ, his only Son, our Lord, who was conceived by the Holy Spirit, born of the Virgin Mary, suffered under Pontius Pilate, was crucified, dead, and buried. And the third day he arose from the dead, he ascended into heaven, and sits at the right hand of God the Father Almighty. And from thence he shall come to judge the quick and the dead. I believe in the Holy Spirit, the Holy Catholic Church, the communion of saints, the forgiveness of sins, the resurrection of the body, and the life everlasting.

0: Our third reading from the scripture is the first letter of John, chapter 3, verses 1 and 2. How great is the love the Father has lavished on us, that we should be called children of God. And that is what we are. The reason the world does not know us is that it did not know Him. Now, dear friends, now we are children of God, and what we will be has not yet been known. But we know that when He appears, we shall be like Him, for we shall see Him as He is. And that is the reading of God's Word. The announcements you see in front of you, are there any other announcements that need to be made? None at all.
1: Preacher, the family of Dora Lynn Corbin.
0: I don't have my hearing aids on, so.
1: The family of Dora Lynn Corbin.
0: Gotcha. Well, I didn't hear it, but God did. Okay? Is that good enough?
2: Just like to continue to keep you all updated, because you're certainly on this journey with us. My accounts were zero this visit with my oncologist, and I don't have to see her again for 3 weeks.
0: Yay. God's grace comes to us in many forms. Yes. I think we also should do something special about these baby bottles that are up here on the altar. I think that something should be done by way of dedicating them, not just passing them out to the people who need them, that is to this ministry that they're going to go to help support. But this is something of an expression of each one of you, that you are saying that it's meaningful, that it has some meaning to it, that there's some purpose for it. I'm reminded of a quote which says that a sermon means very little in and of itself, but a hand extended to offer food to the hungry, clothing to the cold, or support for the weak speaks more than whatever a sermon could speak. And I think that's what's being done here, that this is something that is being done by way of showing love, not by saying, we do love you and we like you and we really appreciate what you're doing and we hope we can help you out. This is saying it by our actions. And so what I would like to do is I'd like to have prayer for these. And so would all of you, bowing your heads, just hold out your hands like this, so that we might bless these bottles here. Heavenly Father, we thank you that you put into the hearts and the minds of your children the need of others who may have so much less than we have and who are in such dire straits that they need that help. We pray, God, that your Holy Spirit would come upon these bottles. And not only are they filled with change, with dollars, with checks, but they are filled with love and concern. Bless them, Lord. And as they leave our church here and go to the destination, we pray that you will be with them, and in that travel, that they will arrive at the place and in the hands of those who need them. We pray it all through Jesus, the ever-everlasting Lord and Savior. Amen. Thank you all. And having said that prayer, then let us continue praying. Lord, I thank you for your grace and your mercy. You've heard the prayer request this morning. You know the needs. We thank you for the answered prayers. We pray, Lord, that you would be with our pastor and his wife as they take this time away to give them rest, renewing them in spirit and in body. We ask God that you would guide us in all things and in all ways. Come close to us today. Open our hearts, open our minds, that what we hear will be a word from you, Lord, that we might be able to go forward, take a step forward in our relationship with you, coming near to that place where we know we will stand someday before your judgment throne, and we'll be able to say, this is Jesus, my Savior, and he's here with me. Thank you, Lord, for your grace and your mercy. We pray all these things in the name of Jesus, who taught us to pray, our Father, who art in heaven, hallowed be thy name. Thy kingdom come, thy will be done, on earth as it is in heaven. Give us this day our daily bread. Forgive us our trespasses, as we forgive those who trespass against us. And lead us not into temptation, but deliver us from evil. For thine is the kingdom, and the power, and the glory forever. Amen. We ask the ushers to come forward and collect an offering.

Day and thought about Father's Day message. And so I went to the Bible and to my handy dandy computer concordance, looking for the word Father and what scriptures there might be available. And I never realized how many times the word Father appears in the Bible. I mean, it was so many I didn't even think about trying to count them. But I mean, there's a lot. However, what I did notice was this, that there were very, very few that talked about fatherhood. They talked about father, but not fatherhood. About the only one you can find is in Ephesians, the letter of Paul to the Ephesians in the 6th chapter, and he says something to the effect, hey fathers, don't aggravate your kids. Don't make them angry by your aggravating actions. And so that was the thing. However, as I looked at these scriptures in the Bible with the word father in it, there was one that stuck out to me, that really caught my attention. And so I thought, well, I don't know, that's not a Father's Day. But listen, I'm going to tell you what. If you listen to my whole sermon today, you're going to learn something. Well, I'm not going to promise you'll learn it, but I'm going to give it to you anyway. This is from Matthew, from the Gospel of Matthew, and it's the 28th chapter. Now, that comes clear down to the end of Matthew. The crucifixion and the resurrection has already happened. The women have been to the tomb looking for Jesus. He's not there. And then they hear a message from him. They get a message from him that says, you go and tell my disciples that I'm going to go to Galilee and I want them to meet me there because I've got something to tell them. This is the scripture, Matthew 28, 16 through 20. And it says, then the 11 disciples left for Galilee, going to the mountain where Jesus had told them to go. When they saw him, they worshiped him, but some of them doubted. Jesus came and told his disciples, I have been given all authority in heaven and on earth. Therefore, go and make disciples of all the nations, baptizing them in the name of the Father and of the you guys are doing good. Teach these new disciples to obey all the commands I have given you. And be sure of this, I am with you always, even to the end of the age. Now I'm looking at that and I think, wow, that is something worth thinking about. And so I would like for us to think about this. That three-person Godhead that is mentioned right there. Now, to build up to that, there's this story that I share with you, and it's about an airplane flight. The pilot, and he has three passengers in his airplane, and they all get in their places. The airplane takes off, gets into the air, starts the flight, and suddenly they have some airplane problems. The plane isn't right. It isn't flying right. And so the pilot looks things over. He said, this is terrible. We're going to crash. And so he puts it on autopilot and he runs back to the passenger compartment. And he says, listen, guys, our airplane is in real trouble. We're going to crash. And it won't be very long. Now, we've only got three parachutes on this airplane. There was on the airplane, the passengers, was a Boy Scout and a priest and a neurosurgeon. Sounds like a joke, doesn't it? Three guys went into a bar, something like that. But anyway, these are the three passengers he's got. So the pilot goes back and says, we're going to crash. We only have three parachutes. Now, I'm married, I have a family, and it's going to be terrible if I don't get back. So he grabs one of the parachutes and jumps out of the airplane. Now,
the neurosurgeon, I mean, the neuroscientist is right there. And he said, oh, wait a minute, guys, I am the smartest man in the world, and it would be terrible if I die and don't pass my wisdom on to somebody else. And so he grabs his parachute and he jumps out of the airplane. And now here's the Boy Scout and the priest that are left there on the airplane. And the priest says, with his good commitment, listen, son, I don't have a family, and I'm in good standing with God, and so I know everything's going to be okay with me, so you take the parachute and jump out of the airplane. And the Boy Scout says, wait a minute, Reverend, wait a minute, don't do anything yet. Because, yes, we had three parachutes, but the smartest man in the world just jumped out of the airplane with my book bag. Well, that puts us in the right perspective, right? Yeah, I know it was kind of a silly joke, but there's an important lesson there. Now, metaphorically, there are a lot of smart people, wise people, successful people, who are jumping out of the airplanes wearing book bags. That is, they're searching for ideas and philosophies that are very appealing, but those ideas and philosophies won't save them in the long run. They are book bags, not parachutes. And people today need something they can believe in, something they can hook their lives onto. Did you ever hear of a man named Buckminster Fuller? Buckminster Fuller was a wise man, really smart engineer, architect, builder, philosopher, author, and always had wise sayings. One time, this was one of his quotes: "The universe is a locked safe with the combination on the inside." Well, I think that Buckminster Fuller, even though he was an amazing, brilliant man, he was dead wrong on that subject, because the universe is not locked with the combination on the inside. There is meaning and purpose to this world that we live in, and that meaning and that purpose is available to anybody who will search for it. If you search for it, you're going to find it. It's there. It's understandable. It's knowable. It's eternal. And the early church summed it all up in the doctrine that we know as the Trinity, which I have already alluded to: God the Father, God the Son, God the Holy Spirit. Wrapped up in that is the truth for your life and for your living. Now, I know it's sometimes very difficult for people to get excited about Christian doctrine, theological ideas, especially that of the Trinity. I mean, how often have you said, or have you talked to people and said, I don't understand the Trinity, I can't understand it, I don't think anybody can understand it, and you can't tell me how that is, how there can be three in one, because it sounds so deep, so mysterious. But, as I said, if you'll stick with me through this sermon, there's going to be an important truth in this ancient doctrine that is going to make your life much, much better. Now, you won't find the word Trinity in the Bible. It's just not there in the Bible. In fact, you're not going to find it even in the writings of the early church fathers. It's not there. It doesn't come up until about the 3rd century. About the 3rd century, you start seeing the idea of the Trinity. The concept is the product of the 3rd century church, based on biblical truth, biblical reality: God the Father, God the Son, God the Holy Spirit. When it is understood, it meets the deepest, most necessary needs that we have in terms of understanding God and our relationship with Him. It's what it's all about. So that's what I want to look at. Now, you're familiar with the basic structure of the Trinity. We begin with God the Father as the creator
the sustainer of all of life, God the Father, maker, the maker of all things. If he's the maker of all things, he must have been before anything else. Nobody can be there and make anything unless they're there first. And so here is God, the Father, the maker of all things. Number one, before all things. Not only that, he is the sustainer of life. He gives life and makes it continue. Now, he is the breath of life, so the Bible says. The pneuma of life. He is what puts life in things. In. You have life in you because of God's breathing life into you. Everything that walks this earth has the life of God in it, because that's what God put there. Every blade of grass, every dandelion that you try to pick up out of your yard has the breath of life in it because God gave it to them. Not on their own, not because somebody else came up with it, not because that neuroscientist was able to do it, because God put the life into it. Every one of you, this is God who spoke, and the world was. Let there be light, and there was. Let there be water, and there was. Let there be earth, and there was. This is God the Father. God the Father did it. This is God who spoke the word, and all things were created. He guides the stars, rules the heavens, orders the planets in their orbits. This is the God of Abraham, Isaac, Jacob, those Old Testament. He's the God of Matthew, Mark, Luke, and John. Now, going from one to the other. And I'm going to tell you what. He is also the God of David, God of Patsy, God of Gordon. Everyone. That is how God is. That's the Father, God the Father, the maker of all things, the keeper of all things. This is God in his transcendent authority, lawgiver. He set those laws down for the guidance of our living with one another. If we could just keep all those 10 laws, how peaceful this earth would be. He gave them to us, but he's also the judge for those who can't keep them or who won't keep them. He's the God whose ways are not our ways, the God whose glory is told by the heavens. Oh, I look out there, I see it all. I see the stars, I hear the rolling thunder. That's what God made. That's who he is. That's the greatest of all. This is God in whom we believe. For many of us, though, this transcendent God seems so far removed from us, out of touch with our needs, out of touch with our concerns, unapproachable, unyielding. I mean, if he is the God who is omnipotent, all-powerful, if he is the God who is omniscient, all-knowing, having all wisdom has already been discovered, wisdom that is yet to be discovered, that's God, all-present, everywhere, at one time, and eternal, everlasting. This is God. This is God the Father. And if this is who he is, why would he have anything to do with me? I mean, what's the use for me then? How can I approach someone like this? How can I approach someone who is so omnipotent? How can I approach someone who is so all-knowing? There was a point in my life when I was hanging on the edge of the cliff, hanging on by my fingernails, thinking I didn't know what was going to happen. I didn't know what was going to happen in the next second, because I was sure that I was doomed. I was on my way to hell. And I tried, and I called out, and it seemed that God was too busy. He had other things to do. When I tried to pray, he would say, "Wait a minute, Jim, wait a minute. I got a line here. You got to get in line. You can't get up ahead of line.
And that's what it seemed like to me. Are you busy, God? Are you really too busy? Are there too many things for you to have to do in order to hear me? If all that we knew about God was that transcendent lawgiver, that judge that is there, that we have described so far, we might be timid about asking him or seeking him for anything. How do you approach a being so omnipotent, so omniscient, so omnipresent, so eternal? How do you even imagine a being who is so far beyond space and time that our tiny human brains just can't grasp it? Why would he even listen to me? And this brings us to the second person of the Trinity. And this is why God the Father revealed his true nature in this gentle, compassionate man we call Jesus of Nazareth. In Jesus, we see God the Son. I see drawn pictures of Jesus holding children in his arms, of carrying that lamb, of picking up a child. Somebody say, oh no, take the children away from him. He says, no, no, no, bring the children here. I see Jesus who's walking in a crowd and someone touches his hem of his garment and they're healed. That's God the Son. I see him standing in a crowd and a woman is brought to him and people are picking up rocks ready to kill her. And he said, wait a minute. Which one of you is worthy of killing? Have you ever committed a sin? Let the first one who has never committed a sin be the first one to throw the stone. See, this is God the Son. This is the compassion, the concern, the care he has. This is it. This is the one, Jesus, the Son, exposed to the approachable side of God, the God who would lay down his own life on behalf of the creatures he has formed out of the dust of the earth. Without Jesus, we would never have known what God was really like. Jesus told us to call him Daddy. He taught us about God's love, showed us his grace. Jesus is the bridge between you as human and God as God the Father. Anybody ever read the book Through Gates of Splendor? Well, if you haven't, look for it somewhere. Through Gates of Splendor, it was back in the 1950s. Now, maybe the book was written in the 1960s, but the event that was written about in the 1950s, the world was shocked because there were five young missionary men who went down to South America looking for this tribe called Aka Indians, A-U-C-A, Aka Indians. And they found them. They were able to fly into the area, park a lander plane on a beach. And of course, these Indians had no idea what it was that came out looking. And they were able to make some kind of contact with them. But in the process, another whole group of warriors, Aka Indian warriors, came out and killed all five of these missionary men, these young men. James Elliott was one of them. Sometime later, his wife and a sister of another one of the missionaries decided it wasn't enough just to say they killed our loved ones. So mark them off. They went back to try to make contact. And miraculously, they did. They made contact and they were able to create some kind of an understanding with each other. And they stayed there and they started to teach the gospel. They started to talk about Jesus and salvation. And then they sent in more missionaries who were going to translate the Bible into the Aka language. But as you would suspect, there were a whole lot of problems because there were words in the Christian dialogue that didn't even exist in Aka language. And one of them was reconciliation. How do you talk to somebody and let them know that
Jesus is the one who reconciles us to God the Father. They couldn't do that. One day, some of the translators were out with some of the Indians, and they came to this big ravine, and they couldn't cross it. So they said, okay, we're going to have to stop. We'll have to go back to camp now. And the Indians, no, don't have to do that. They took out their chopping instruments and cut down this big tree. They cut it in such a way that the tree fell across the ravine. And now they could go, and they walked across the log and went to the other side. The translators were intrigued by this, and they were sort of listening to the Indians as they talked about it, and come to find out the word that they used for that was a tree makes a bridge across the ravine. And they said, that's reconciliation. Jesus is the bridge for us. Jesus is the bridge across that ravine. They listened to them. They heard what was being said. Jesus was the tree laid down across the chasm that separated humanity from God. Christ is our bridge to God, to salvation. We're grateful for God the Father and all his power, all of his glory, but we're also grateful for Jesus the Son in all of his gentleness and his grace, because he allows us to approach God with confidence. Because of Christ, we know that God is our daddy. God the Father loves us more than our own parents love us. We know that because Christ is the Son, God the Son. But of course, there's a third person in this Trinity who's just as important as the first two, and that is, which one? Yeah, God the Holy Spirit. The Holy Spirit is the presence of God in our daily lives. The Holy Spirit is the inner witness, the reality of God. He's the confirming testimony that God, who created us, is with us. According to John, I thought that was going to be our scripture, 1 John, but this is in chapter 4, where it talks about our life in the world is actually Christ in us, living within us. That's the work of the Holy Spirit. The Holy Spirit is that presence in our lives that allows us to get our lives together, to achieve spiritual discipline and direction, and to take change for us so that our lives might be charged with the presence of God. It takes a lot to achieve that kind of unity. That kind of heart requires a surrender of all we are, of all we have, to God. And that means total surrender of ourselves. What is it that God is wanting from me? That's the presence of the Holy Spirit within us. There was a child, a third grade student, who had decided for their class project, they wanted to investigate electricity. They wanted to investigate electricity. And so they wrote a letter to the electric company, and in her letter, she said, please send me any booklets and papers you have. Also, is it asking too much for you to send me a little sample of electricity? Well, that Holy Spirit is the inward evidence. It's that little sample of electricity, the indwelling presence that allows us to organize and prioritize our lives so that God the Father, God the Son, God the Holy Spirit will be our directors. They're the ones. There's a story in the Old Testament about Saul. Saul being the first king of Israel. God wanted him to be king, but Pete wanted a king, and so that's the one they got. But God was really disappointed with Saul,
And so we read in 1 Samuel that the Spirit of the Lord left Saul. And when that happened, Saul was filled with depression and fear. The third person of the Trinity, necessary for us to have our minds and our hearts set on the first two of the Trinity, God the Father, God the Son. There's a picture, you know the drawing, the picture, painted picture of Jesus standing at the door, knocking on the door, nobody opens the door. You've seen that drawing, that piece of art. The mother and the child were looking at it one day and studying it, and after a moment the mother said, "I wonder why they don't let him in." And the little child, in childlike wisdom, considered this and then replied, "The reason they don't let him in is that they are down in the cellar and they can't hear a knocking." It's the Holy Spirit that lifts us out of the cellar, out of all the things that put our lives and us in the cellar, by giving us that inner evidence of the power and the purpose of God. Now, do you see why this doctrine of the Trinity is so important? Because it really does define whom we worship. It tells us who is that one, who is the power in our lives, who is that power in our very presence. The doctrine of the Trinity is the truth, and the truth will set you free. Amen. And I give it to you in the name of the Father, and the Son, and of the Holy Spirit. Our closing hymn, number 351. I don't know how many verses. No, not all the verses. First and last.

0: And now I pray that that Trinitarian God, God Father, God the Son, God the Holy Spirit, will abide with you and around you throughout the days of your living. Amen.
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0: Megan's got your forecast every hour with Bay Country Weather.
1: Chance of thunderstorms this afternoon. Otherwise, cloudy skies expected. Daytime highs approaching 82. Winds out of the east, 5 to 10 miles an hour. Cloudy skies expected with fog and spots tonight. Chance of rain showers. Lows level off around 66. Mainly cloudy skies expected tomorrow. High temperatures reach up to 83. With your Bay Country weather, I'm meteorologist Megan Mulford. Currently, 77.
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0: don't need triple Doppler. We've got meteorologist Megan Mulford. Here's your Bay Country weather.
1: Chance of thunderstorms this afternoon. Otherwise, cloudy skies expected. Highs level off around 82. Winds out of the east, 8 to 15 miles an hour. Cloudy skies expected with fog and spots tonight. Chance of thunderstorms. Lows level off around 68. 83 tomorrow. Cloudy skies with a few peaks of sun. With your Bay Country weather, I'm meteorologist Megan Mulford. Currently, 77.
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0: today's country and your hourly forecast. Time for the 411 with meteorologist Megan Mulford and Bay Country weather.
1: Chance of thunderstorms this afternoon. Otherwise, cloudy skies expected. Highs level off around 82. Winds out of the east, 8 to 15 miles an hour. Cloudy skies expected with fog and spots tonight. Chance of thunderstorms. Lows level off around 68. 83 tomorrow. Cloudy skies with a few peaks of sun. With your Bay Country weather, I'm meteorologist Megan Mulford. Currently, 75.
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0: Updated weather every hour with your Bay Country forecast.
1: Chance of thunderstorms this afternoon. Otherwise, cloudy skies expected. Highs level off around 82. Winds out of the east, 8 to 15 miles an hour. Cloudy skies expected with fog and spots tonight. Chance of thunderstorms. Lows level off around 68. 83 tomorrow. Cloudy skies with a few peaks of sun. With your Bay Country weather, I'm meteorologist Megan Mulford. Right now, 75.
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0: Megan's got your forecast every hour with Bay Country Weather.
1: Chance of thunderstorms with fog and spots tonight. Otherwise, cloudy skies expected. Lows dip down to about 67. Northeast winds 5 to 10 miles an hour. High temperatures reach up to 83 with fog and spots early tomorrow. Sunshine mixed with clouds at times. Lows level off around 65. Tomorrow night, mainly clear skies. With your Bay Country weather, I'm meteorologist Megan Mulford. Currently, it's 75 degrees.
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0: don't need triple Doppler. We've got meteorologist Megan Mulford. Here's your Bay Country weather.
1: Chance of thunderstorms with fog and spots tonight. Otherwise, cloudy skies expected. Lows dip down to about 67. Northeast winds 5 to 10 miles an hour. High temperatures reach up to 83 with fog and spots early tomorrow. Sunshine mixed with clouds at times. Lows level off around 65. Tomorrow night, mainly clear skies. With your Bay Country weather, I'm meteorologist Megan Mulford. Right now, it's 73 degrees.
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2: Well, hello and welcome to American Country Countdown. I'm your host, Ryan Fox from the ACC O'Reilly Auto Parts Studio. And this weekend, we're going big. ACM Entertainer of the Year, Cody Johnson, is joining us on the show. We'll be here in the next 15 minutes and each and every hour. Plus, can Ella Langley stay in our top spot for the fourth straight week with Be Her? Well, there's only one way to find out. Let's line them up and count them down. Kicking things off this weekend is Ella's buddy, Riley Green, in an ACC debut. Think as you drunk. American Country Countdown.
0: Number

kicking off the countdown at number 30 this weekend, Riley Green with a little help from Toby Keith. Think he's you drunk on American Country Countdown. It's Ryan, and each and every weekend, we have all kinds of fun with you. And what's the best kind of weekend? 64% of adults polled said the best kind of weekend is one with no plans. Amen to that. And when they do want to get out for the weekend, people prefer a small group to hang out in rather than a big one, putting their ideal number at just four other people. By the way, thanks so much for inviting us into your group this weekend. And why don't we bring along Dustin Lynch, too, to hang? It's easy to love. American Country Countdown. Number

0: Fresh Lainey Wilson with John Mayer. Up two spots this weekend on ACC. That's Phone Keys Wallet. It's Ryan, and excited about new music out this weekend from ACM Entertainer of the Year, Cody Johnson. Banks of the Trinity is the name of his new album, and Kojo is joining us here on your radio after he sings his ACC number one with Carrie Underwood from just last year. I'm Gonna Love You, American Country Countdown.
1: Stars.

0: Hit number one here in ACC, March of last year. Cody Johnson and Carrie Underwood, I'm Gonna Love You on American Country Countdown. It's Ryan Fox, and he's with us right now. Welcome, ACM Entertainer of the Year.
1: Thank you.
0: I can't say I'm surprised. Was it?
1: I was.
0: Were you?
1: I expected them to say, Lainey Wilson.
0: Did you, so you didn't have anything prepared speech-wise or anything?
1: You know, I told my wife, I said, I have a feeling I'll win it because this is the first time in my entire career I've actually put any thought, like any forethought, into an acceptance speech. So whenever I got Male Artist of the Year, I'd already thought about a few of those things, you know? So I was like, well, I got all that out of the way. I said everything I need to say. And then I was like, there's no way I'm going to win tenor, so I don't have to worry about making a second speech. And then immediately I was like, oh, crap. Like, I gotta think of something here.
0: Yeah. You're with Cody Johnson on American Country Countdown. Coach O, you're a rodeo man. And after you won your ACM Entertainer of the Year award, you said it was the gold buckle you've been chasing your entire career. I mean, that's big.
1: Yeah, no, it definitely, you know, I'm playing my first show since then this weekend. So I'm curious to see, like, is there a difference with the fans? You know, like, did the buzz of it change anything? Or is it just kind of, okay, go back to business as usual?
0: Right. Do you feel a certain pressure after winning that? Does it feel different to you before you hit the stage?
1: Yeah, honestly. I mean, I've had discussions with a few people recently of like, you know, is there a certain level I'm held to now? And or do I just keep doing the same thing I've always been doing? You know, if it's going to be one of those things to where if I was to get sick and I can't sing, like, oh, the Entertainer of the Year cancels the show. You know, like, I don't know. Like, I'm living this thing one day at a time.
0: Was there a moment backstage when it hit you, or did it hit you on the stage?
1: I went to the bus where out back where my band was and celebrated with them for a minute. And I FaceTimed my wife and kids. And it was just kind of, you know, like my wife asked me, she's like, are you okay? Yeah, just I've worked for this for 20 something years. It's a little hard to digest immediately, you know.
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Lauren Elena, Chase Matthew, number 27, All My Exes on American Country Countdown. It's Ryan, and so many great places to take in America's biggest country hits, like Kix 96 in Savannah, Georgia. Thank you so much for hanging with American Country Countdown. Then further west in Carson City, Nevada, you can find ACC every weekend on 98.1 cable. 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And you can hit me up anytime on socials at Ryan Fox Now. Meanwhile, back to the countdown at number 26, Dan and Shay, Say So, ACC.

say so. So nice hearing Dan and Jay back to making hits. Number 26 on American Country Countdown. I'd say so. It's Ryan Fox. And I thought it was really cool when our guest this weekend, ACM Entertainer of the Year Cody Johnson, took time out from his acceptance speech at the ACMs to thank one of his fellow nominees. It's frankly something I haven't seen before. Hold on, we get the story behind the moment from Kojo himself after the man he was talking about plays his ACC number one, which has been a whopping 7 weeks in our top spot. It's Luke Combs, Beautiful Crazy, American Country Countdown. Day Star.

0: That one landed at number one here in American Country Countdown in March of 2019. Beautiful Crazy, Luke Combs on ACC. Here with Ryan, hanging with Cody Johnson. And Cody, when you won the ACM Entertainer of the Year Award this year, you gave a shout out to one of your fellow nominees, that guy right there we just heard, Luke Combs. A very touching moment. Why did you include him in the speech?
1: Because he deserves it, man. He's a good guy. He's a family guy. He works, you know, he works his tail off. And, you know, he's opened, just like I said on stage, he's opened so many doors for me whenever he really didn't have to. And, you know, he and I have zero level of competition. We're both just so proud to watch each other succeed. Mm-hmm. And I felt like in years past, like, he's deserved it more than once. And, you know, I just felt the need to tip my hat to my friend and give him some credit.
0: And you talk about him opening a lot of doors for you. And one of those big moments was when you opened for him on his tour, right?
1: Yeah, no, absolutely. I mean, he could have called anybody. Took me overseas for the first time, playing in Australia and New Zealand. And, you know, he's selling out stadiums all over the world. And I got to be a part of that. And, you know, I give a lot of credit to me getting to go back and headline my own tours over there.
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0: this month. Happy birthday, Blake Shelton. An ACC sure shot right there. Should have joined our countdown very soon. Let him in anyway. On American Country Countdown, I'm Ryan Fox. And are you good with secrets? I tend to want to share, maybe overshare at times, according to some. But in this case, oversharing could benefit you in a big way. I've got the top secret details you don't want to miss. Two songs away. But first, it's time to go boots off. John Party, American Country Countdown.
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0: big former ACC number one from Tim McGraw, something like that, on American Country Countdown. 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

0: Wrong Hearts, number 24 on American Country Countdown. It's Ryan Fox here. If you need some plans next weekend for the 4th of July, imagine having a backyard party with favorite country stars and a certain reality show host. Who's on the lineup and what's in store? 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
1: Number 12.

Little Big Town with their big ACC number one from 2012 on the Pontoon American Country Countdown. And coming up next weekend in America, it is Independence Weekend. 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Oh, and it's on TV, too. Disney Celebrates America, Nashville's Star-Spangled Bash with host Ryan Seacrest. Hits next weekend on ABC, Disney+, and Hulu.

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9: From the ACC O'Reilly Auto Parts Studio and around the world, this is American Country Countdown. Rolling into the last weekend of June 2026, and you'll want to stay close. Here in the next 15 minutes, our special guest this weekend, Cody Johnson, is busted out at ACC World Premiere. It's a song that's on his new album, Banks of the Trinity, out now. Plus, last-minute details on Alan Jackson's final concert ever. And it's been 15 years since this guy started his career in country. So how's he celebrating? You're about to find out. First, though, we flash back to a song that was number one year ago this weekend. Riley Green, Worst Way, American Country Countdown.

0: latest from Hudson Westbrook and an ACC sure shot. That one sure to join the countdown very soon. Painted You Pretty on American Country Countdown. I'm Ryan Fox, and Banks of the Trinity is the latest album out this weekend from our special guest, Cody Johnson. And this is big. Cut number one on this one that we'll talk to Kojo about in a minute is making its ACC world premiere and debuting all the way up at number 21. Here comes Horseback.
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4: 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Hotter than the red on a cattle brand. Cause she's a gold digger with a quick trigger. A cast iron skillet swinging lid flipper.

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1: Cody Johnson with an ACC world premiere and an ACC debut, clocking in at number 21 on this weekend's American Country Countdown. That is Horseback. You got Ryan Kojo hanging with us here this weekend. Man, that one's got a little something to it. Got some juice.
2: That's why it's number one on the record, you know, first rattle out of the box. So I generally try to take my album sequential order as like a set list. So if I was to come out on stage, bam, that's right in your face, and you're automatically listening to it. It doesn't take you very long to memorize the chorus, and it's fun to sing. Like, I can see the crowd, you know, already with their hands back and forth, back and forth. It's going to be I just think it's a big live moment, and I've heard for years from radio in particular, we need a good tempo. Well, here you go. You got it.
1: This is it, right down the middle. It's funny you say that about the set list, because I was thinking you have to start your new shows off with this one, right?
2: I mean, I don't know. It depends on... That's an interesting question, an interesting topic, is because we've had songs over the years that have streamed like crazy. I mean, like, how is this not a number one hit? But when you play them live, it doesn't really go over well. And then there's the songs that maybe weren't the big hits on the album that you play live and people go absolutely crazy over. So that's the stage I'm in now, as I'm kind of leaving the creative studio process and now getting with my band and getting them on stage and letting these songs kind of battle it out with themselves to see what's going to stick around for a little while and what doesn't.
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Zach Top, South of Sanity, 20 on American Country Countdown. And Ryan Fox, and it's already hot in a lot of parts of North America. Maybe that means for you staying inside and binge watching a show or two. Stranger Things is the most watched series of the 2025 to 2026 season with 32.9 million viewers. His and Hers follows at number two with 25.6 million. And the Yellowstone spinoff Marshals is in third with 20.7 million. Now, it's worth mentioning that sports were not included in these ratings, or Sunday Night Football definitely would have been number one. And speaking of summer, Stella Lefty's gaining heat, moving up 10 whole spots this weekend to number 19 on American Country Countdown. It's Boston. On a train.

Boston, it's Fresh Face Stella Lefty, number 19 on American Country Countdown. It's Ryan Fox with the hits. And up next, we track down all the tours that are on the road this weekend, including the end of the road for one country superstar. Our ACC tour tracker comes after the star who's hanging him up, sings one of the best summertime anthems of all time. Alan Jackson, Chattahoochee on American Country Countdown.

0: back, doesn't it? Hit number one here at ACC back in 1993. 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
0: It's Ryan, and that's one of the many hits heard this weekend at Allen's very last concert show. Last call, one more for the road this weekend, Nissan Stadium in Nashville. Allen joined by big names we all know, like Luke Bryan, Eric Church, Luke Combs, Riley Green, Cody Johnson, Miranda Lambert, Little Big Town, John Party, Thomas Rhett, Jake Owen, Carrie Underwood, Lainey Wilson, Leanne Womack, and Allen's good friend, the king of country himself, George Strait. A massive sold-out show, and we'll all get to see it when it airs on NBC later this year.

And speaking of sellout concerts, Morgan Wallen takes over Clemson, South Carolina for two massive shows this weekend. Brooks and Dunn joins for one night, and Ella Langley joins for the other. Only three more cities for Morgan this year, too, with back-to-back shows in Baltimore, Ann Arbor, Michigan. And the Still the Problem Tour wraps in Philly, where you can hear us every weekend on 92.5 XTU, July 31st and August 1st. And that's this weekend's ACC Tour Tracker. As the countdown rolls on. The number

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0: Shane Prophet, Long Live Country, and ACC Extra on American Country Countdown. You got Ryan Fox, and hard to believe it's been 15 years since Scotty McCreery first busted onto the scene after winning American Idol. He's celebrating this career milestone with a new album out next month, and we'll tell you what to expect and something old and something new from Mr. McCreery after John Morgan, Kid Myself, American Country Countdown.
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0: ACC number one from July of 2022. Damn straight. Scotty McCreery on American Country Countdown. It's Ryan, and new music's coming from Scotty here in a couple weeks, appropriately titled 15, marking his 15th anniversary since he won American Idol. The album will feature songs you know and love from Scotty, including Five More Minutes, This Is It, Damn Straight, which we just played, and a few others, including four new tracks. Hello, Darlin' is new, and so it's Been a Good Run, Why Me, Lord, and also a special duet with Josh Turner with the song that he auditioned for American Idol with, Your Man. Pretty cool. 15 from Scotty McCreery will be available for you to listen July 17th.
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9: Bay Country. The U.S. Treasury quietly released its official financial report for 2025. It appears by its own numbers, the U.S. government seems insolvent. It's reported that the Treasury shows about $6 trillion in assets and over $47 trillion in liabilities. Add it all up, and it looks like the U.S. owes more than $130 trillion it doesn't have. 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

Eric Church, Morgan Wallen, and Tim McGraw. That's MacArthur. Number 17, up three this weekend on American Country Countdown. You got Ryan Fox, and every weekend we're committed to bringing you the biggest hits and the biggest stars, and we also like to take a look back at some of the legends that got us here. We highlight one of those stars coming up after a guy used to open for this legend, Kenny Chesney, up five notches this weekend with Carry On, American Country Countdown.

0: But ACC number one on this very program back in 1995. Clint Black, Summer's Coming, American Country Countdown. It's Ryan Fox, and we're about to cool you off with this cool moment between Clint Black and Kelly Clarkson. While visiting her show recently, Clint opened up about his new exhibit in the Country Music Hall of Fame.
1: Yeah, we were starting to archive it for a fan experience right when the Hall of Fame approached. You know, we want to do an exhibit, and it's totally out of left field. It's not something you win. It's like the Opry. They have to invite you to do it.
2: Yeah.
1: And so it was the perfect timing. They came through. It was like an FAA, you know, warehouse investigation. Everything was out on the floor.
2: Yeah.
1: And they came, they just went through it, and I couldn't believe how much stuff I saved.
2: I know. I'm bad at that. Are you good at that, or do they help you? Does your family help you? I'm bad at
1: just,
2: that.
1: It was an accident. Things went into boxes and then into storage for decades.
2: Yeah.
1: And, you know, things from my childhood on up. I would have never been good at it.
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0: From the ACC O'Reilly Auto Parts Studio to your radio or listening device, this is the number one country music countdown in the world. American Country Countdown. It's Ryan Fox. All right, catching you up, we got Ella Langley going for number one again for the fourth straight week with Be Her. Can't you do it? We'll find out. We got Cody Johnson hanging with us this weekend every hour. More with him in the next 15 minutes. And we have you listening. So basically, we got all we need, don't we? So let's saddle up and ride. George Burge and Luke Bryan. It's Ride, Ride, Ride. American Country Countdown.
3: Number 15.